0: And it was a pretty extraordinary experience. And I loved seeing all the people out on the water as well, enjoying it. I thought, well, they have got the best seats in the house. It's about 9:30, and coming up at 10, before 10 o'clock, are you going to hear about the latest Four Corners investigation? It is so explosive and huge. It requires two episodes. So it will be something you'll hear about over the next 2 weeks. Today and what we know so far, and you can read about this on the ABC News website, some of the tomato paste and tomato products that you've been buying. I reckon we're going to hear about this in the news headlines in just a moment. You've been told that they've got tomatoes from Australia in it, but that's not what the forensic testing has found. And I'm asking you, as part of that, is that something that worries you? Because are you a label checker at the supermarket when you're shopping? Are you someone who goes in and checks and ensures that the products are from Australia or have exactly what you want in them? So tell me about your shopping habits on 0487 99 1057. You'll hear from Adele Ferguson, who's behind this investigation, before the news at 10 o'clock. But right now, Oliver Chaseling is here from the newsroom. Good morning, Ollie.
1: Good morning, Lara. Making news, two teenagers have been arrested and are set to be charged for allegedly stealing an ambulance from the remote community of Amblutterwatch, northeast of Alice Springs. NT police say a 16-year-old and a 19-year-old drove the ambulance 3.5 hours into Alice Springs, where a police officer began pursuing the teens. Senior Sergeant Paula Dooley-McDonald says police used a tyre deflation device to bring the vehicle to a stop in bushland, but said the vehicle was otherwise in good nick. Northern Territory Emergency Services say the new Oz Alert emergency notification system to be tested today is unlikely to work in some of the NT's most remote regions. The federal government's new $132 million system should send a warning signal to every phone across the country at 1:30 p.m. local time today. NT Fire and Emergency Services Commissioner Andrew Wharton says Oz Alert will work across areas of the NT within range of 4G and 5G towers, with other areas to continue relying on current emergency protocols. And Indian Prime Minister Narendra Modi has announced the creation of a task force to overhaul the country's tertiary examination system following days of youth protests about exam paper leaks. In a video message, Mr. Modi says the measures are aimed at making the system more trustworthy and transparent. It is Mr. Modi's first public comment since his education minister resigned, which was one of the key demands of the student protesters. More news at 10.
0: Thank you, Ollie. I'm kind of very interested to see this alert at 1:30. I'm curious to see. I think I'm going to be in a physio appointment at the time, so that could be quite interesting.
1: Well, the physio will get it too.
0: The physio will get it too. Everyone will get it. It feels like we've just been talking about this, probably been close to a year, that this has been sort of, they've been preparing this and slowly testing it. So
1: I feel like we've been warned about the warning.
0: We have been
1: well and
0: truly...
1: Which is a warning for the next warning.
0: For the next warning.
1: About the thing that we're to be warned about.
0: It's a warning sandwich, a warning double-decker sandwich. It's a lot.
1: So warned.
0: So warned. It'll be interesting. Nat Tentich will be broadcasting live at 1:30 on the afternoon's program as it goes off.
1: Wow.
0: So this is going to be... It'll be huge. I said a little
1: We can look forward to that.
0: We can look forward to it. We absolutely can. Thank you, Ollie.
1: Thank you.
0: That's Oliver Chaseling from the newsroom on 105.7 ABC Darwin and right across the Northern Territory, just about 26 minutes to 10.
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0: I've heard from Lynn in Wagamon this morning. She says, morning, you have to look on the back of the product to accurately see the amount of Australian product. That's Lynn. And this is ahead of our conversation with Adele Ferguson coming up before 10 o'clock, where she and a team, a whole team of people at Four Corners have been investigating for, I think it's close to 8 months now, the food that you and I buy at the supermarket.

and what actually is in it. A lot of it exactly as is on the ingredients list, which is what it's meant to be, right? But the first bit of information we know from this investigation already is about some tomato-based products, which say on the label they are using Australian-grown tomatoes, but forensic testing says, nah, these are not Australian-grown tomatoes. So you're going to hear more about this before 10, but I'd like to hear from you about your shopping habits today. Are you somebody, when you're at the supermarket, who actually goes through and checks the labels and checks what you're buying, or are you just picking up based on what you need and what's on sale? You can call me on 1300 057 222. A few of your other messages as well this morning. I've got a text here from one of you which says, I'm interested in getting a definition of price gouging versus supply and demand / surge pricing. Flights to Adelaide at Christmas go up nearly double from the last day of school to the first day of the school holidays and stay there until Christmas Day. As far as I know, there is no additional cost to the airlines in the lead up, particularly 2 weeks out from Christmas in terms of operational costs. So is it just chance that the price soars? This text says obviously it gets busy in the few days between the last day of the working year and Christmas, so they require more ground resources and maybe one extra cabin crew member because the flights are full, but it doesn't feel right. It also said if Coles or Woolies did this at Easter or Christmas, they'd be in the spotlight. I think I need to check my emails, but I'm pretty sure I've got someone from the ACCC joining us this week on 105.7 ABC Darwin Morning, so I will ask them about that. Walker has got in touch as well. One of the conversations we're having this morning is about telehealth with voluntary assisted dying, whether it's something that the federal a vote at the federal parliament, the federal level should repeal, I suppose, the rule that blocks telehealth being part of the VAD process. Heard from Desen Little Rope of Stockcamp today, who said the Prime Minister's comment agreeing with the no telehealth option is so sad. He says it's disappointing, Des, that the Prime Minister doesn't support it. He's got access to lots of doctors and people in regional Australia do not. Walker says, morning, Lara. I hate to disagree with Des, but he's talking through his hat. I've recently been confused with three different people in the street and two at the chemist and by at least two at the doctor's, depending on the time of day, what deodorant I'm wearing and whether I have a 5 o'clock shadow. So the question I have is, how could you pick who the right person is on telehealth without a secondary or third party ID? Telehealth is a crock, Walker says, and like anything online, it can be hacked and cracked at any time. That's from Walker. That's an interesting perspective, and the people who don't support that idea do raise things like a concern about perhaps increased elder abuse if you were to allow telehealth to be part of it. What do you reckon? My number is 1300 057 222. I'll get a weather update for you shortly. I have been told, I was talking about Astro Boy, the Filipino fighter jet pilot. I've been told that our very own Lil Watkins, because she knows what's up, actually spoke to Astro Boy at Mindle Beach last week, so I'll bring you that conversation tomorrow. This is, in the meantime, Jet. And Are You Gonna Be My Girl? It's about 21 to 10. Good to be hanging out with you on this Monday morning, wherever you are, right across the Northern Territory.

0: It's Jet, and are you going to be my girl? I'm on F57, ABC Darwin, and the Northern Territory, it's about 18 to 10. I'll get a weather update for you in a moment. But at this time last week, I was living my best life. The half hour I had just experienced included taste testing, some scones from the CWA, holding a baby goat. That was so cute. It was adorable. And just living my best life, broadcasting live from the Royal Darwin Show. So many great stories and so many excellent moments that I got to share with you right across the morning. But one of the things I love most was catching up with Cherry Court. She's a longtime show manager. And this year, the show is celebrating 75 years. It's their Pearl anniversary, they dubbed it. So she had her pearls on. It was all very exciting. Cherry's seen many of the 75 years of the show that has been happening at the showgrounds that many Darwinites and Territorians have all come together to love and enjoy. And she was reminiscing with me about one of her all-time favourite show moments.
1: I suppose one that stands out in my memory, and I was talking to Charlie King about it, was when we had our first spear throwing championship and we had a rodeo on at the same time. And that's going back. Ted Egan started it. And I will always, how no one got injured, I do not know, because there were dust and spear throwers and cattle and horses. It was great fun, but it was a bit chaos. Organised chaos is what I'd say.
2: I imagine the risk assessment's changed a little bit since then.
1: Absolutely. What everyone did, I guess, 20 years ago, you can no longer do, you know. Everything's tightened up since then.
2: And perhaps not all for a bad reason. It's probably a good thing.
1: Oh, absolutely.
0: Just, I would have loved to have been there to see that. You probably have some memories as well of all the shows and the years gone by and some of the things that probably wouldn't fly now but did back in the day. You can share those stories with me if you like and do that via ABC Listen. The big news as well that Cherry Court dropped, the manager of the Royal Darwin Shows, she reckons this year was her last. So it'll be interesting to see who takes the reins from her for the next 75 years, maybe not all of them, but at least the next few years of the Royal Darwin Show. The show circuit pretty much done for another year. It's about a quarter to ten.
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0: Jess Lingard at the Bureau of Meteorology. Hi, Jess.
4: Hello.
0: It was such a nice day on Friday. I loved being there at the show. So much better than all the years before that I've been to.
4: Oh, fantastic.
0: Muggy and there was some rain. Anyway, so I was really thrilled about that. How are things looking this week?
4: Look, honestly, a real sense of deja vu logging in this morning and having a look at the forecast, because we've got, once again, a really nice week of cool mornings, really nice dry conditions, and then sort of Friday, Saturday comes around.

0: And we get this sort of surge of slightly more easterly winds that brings in a little bit more moisture, raising those minimum temperatures just for a couple of days. And then it cools back down again, which is very reminiscent of exactly what it did last week. If you were awake at 7:24 this morning, you would have experienced our minimum temperature of 19.1 degrees this morning. And we're now well on our way to our forecast top today, a sunny top of 31 degrees if you are in the city. Rinse and repeat these conditions all the way through till Thursday. And then Friday, we see a little bit of cloud, a little bit of moisture returning. So some slightly warmer conditions just for Friday and Saturday, before things do cool down again. Elsewhere across the top end, 31 degrees in Howard Springs and Humpty Doo today. And if you're in Katherine, a sunny top of 28 degrees.
1: Excellent. When I did open the front door this morning, I thought, oh, that is chilly. There's a bit of a breeze
0: ooh,
1: up.
0: Ooh.
1: I love it. Such a good time of year. Thank you, Jess.
0: You're welcome.
1: That's Jess from the Bureau of Meteorology. Bit of deja vu with our forecast, but that is a good thing at this time of year. It means that the weather was lovely and will stay lovely across the top end as well. Oh, I've just remembered. I wonder if, is Jess still there? Nah, I've lost her. I am the worst. Central Australia, I'm so sorry I forgot about you. Let me get some temperatures as well. I wonder if producer Brittany can quickly have a look for me and see what temperatures are around in Central Australia today. My bad. It's about 13 to 10.
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5: Another day in paradise, Kakadu, 35 degrees again.
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1: It's that time of the week where we take a look at what's coming up on your telly tonight at Four Corners. And this is a massive investigation. It'll go across two episodes, so 2 weeks' worth of revelations that you get to watch tonight on your TV and next week as well from 8:30. It's all about trust and it's all about your food and how much trust you can place in the labels on the food that you buy at the supermarket every week. Everything from tomato paste to turmeric, eggs, alcohol and seafood is under the microscope in this two-part and Four Corners investigation called Duped Food Exposed. Working with forensic scientists, the program found products did not match their labels and evidence of widespread authenticity concerns. Tell us about it is reporter Adele Ferguson. She is an investigative reporter with Four Corners. Hello, Adele.
6: Hello, Lara.
1: Your investigation took 8 months and involved extensive forensic lab testing. Tell us what this testing uncovered. And I mean, I imagine it might be hard to pick, but if there's one thing that surprised you the most.
6: Yeah, so it was a huge investigation. It's probably one of the biggest public testing of products I can think of that's been done. We looked at tomatoes, spices, fish, alcohol, eggs, some really big brands. I think what really surprised us is it's everywhere. So every single category that we tested, there were problems. For instance, with the tinned tomatoes and passata and paste, we looked at 39 brands across more than 220 products and found 1 in 4 either failed country of origin testing or required further investigation. And where they were coming from was China, in some cases Xinjiang, which is known internationally for forced labour. So that really did surprise me. And we spoke to many experts, including Janine Curl, who's a food fraud expert, and this is what she had to say.
7: We're not investigating, we're not enforcing, and the gaps are there, creates the opportunity in and of itself. The lack of enforcement creates the opportunity for various actors within supply chains at any point to swap out or misrepresent what they're selling in some way can ultimately cause great harm.
1: That's, Adele, something that'll probably surprise a lot of people. I mean, those numbers that you read out alone, but also that it's taken a Four Corners investigation to actually uncover this, not the regular checks and balances that we have in place for these sorts of things. Can you tell us a bit about the labs that you worked with to do this testing?
6: Yeah, so we worked with largely with Source Certain, which is an internationally renowned lab. It works with the FBI, Scotland Yard, the AFP, Interpol, and it really specialises in this country of origin testing. And Cameron Scadding is the lead forensic scientist, and even he was surprised.
8: It was a surprise, primarily because they make such a clear Australian claim on the front of pack. That it was a surprise that we found the Chinese tomatoes in there. It is not a surprise at all that we're finding Chinese tomatoes in Australia.
1: And that goes to what is on the website today, the ABC News website as well, about a lot of these tomato-based products that say on the label they're using Australian-grown tomatoes or in some instances Italian-grown tomatoes, but they just are not. I mean, it's just wild.
6: Yeah, they're testing coming from China, which is one of the issues is it makes it not a level playing field for our farmers who are doing the right thing and they're trying to sell their products. How can you compete if you've got forced labour as part of the supply chain?
1: This is one aspect of the investigation. The other part of it, and a lot of it, is really about food fraud. Products just not being what they claim to be when families are looking at the label and believing something to be this and now knowing that perhaps in a lot of cases, far more than anyone would expect, that's not actually the case. How widespread is this? I mean, you mentioned it's about one in four products in the different areas that you looked at. Is this an Australia-wide thing? Is there certain areas where it's worse?
6: It's a global thing, and because our food supply is global, we're part of that network. And what makes it different in Australia is many other countries actually have dedicated food fraud investigators or units or regulators, whereas Australia doesn't have that. So we spoke to people like Professor Alan Fells, who used to run the competition watchdog, the ACCC.
9: Australia needs to take food fraud far more seriously and apply the law more strongly and have better arrangements and prioritisation by the relevant regulators to stamp it out. The ACCC should take punitive action in the courts if their laboratory tests are true.
1: That's Alan Fells, former chairman of the ACCC. You're hearing this morning as well from Adele Ferguson. She's an investigative reporter for Four Corners. You'd recognise her name from her recent childcare investigations. If Adele's looking at something, you know it's serious. And today we're talking about food fraud and just how widespread this issue is across

0: looked at a whole range of different products, Adele, with the labs as well, who've conducted this testing with you and the Big Four Corners team. How have the companies who have come back with essentially these allegations of food fraud and what's been come up in the testing, how have they responded to what you found?
1: They're rejecting the test results. They're saying that they trust their suppliers and that they have got paperwork that can track the supply chain. So what's on the label, they absolutely believe is to be the case. Some of them have said that they will do some testing themselves just to see if this is the case.
0: Okay. Now, you mentioned that there is internationally in other countries, there are actual bodies and authorities that actually specifically look at and address food fraud. Clearly, we are nowhere near having that kind of standard here in Australia. But what is the current mechanism for checking and ensuring that what is being sold as a certain product is actually that product?
1: Yeah, this is what the problem is. Consumers are being duped. We don't have the time or the science to test for ourselves. So we rely on the labels and the brands that what we're buying is what we're actually getting. So it's really hard to know what to do. One of the things we did find when we were looking at this whole food investigation is that some of the labelling is actually legal. So, for example, if you see something that says 100% natural, natural isn't based in law. So it means that the marketers of that product can just slap 100% natural on it. What you need to do is go to the back of the pack where the ingredients are and have a look to see if it is natural or not. You've got to figure it out yourself, because more often than not, it's these ultra processed foods that might say they're 100% natural, or they've got 90 odd percent fruit and yogurt, and the pictures are telling you that it looks really healthy and there's a health star rating on it, and it might have 60 or 68% sugar. So it's not healthy. It's ultra processed food.
0: That's a good tip. If it's got natural on it, don't. That does not mean very much by law at all. Do you have any other tips from this investigation you can tell people who are thinking, oh, gosh, I don't know what to trust at the supermarket anymore?
1: Yeah, the other thing is it seems when you look at the ingredients, the more ingredients there are, the more likely it

Ivy, you can read some of the reporting already this morning on the ABC News website. One of you says, I think it's all such a scam. Even the health ratings on certain labels can have 3 to 4 stars, where something organic and naturally grown can have 1 to 2. It's basically who has the most money to lobby these health organisation schemes. It's a few minutes away from 10. This is Pink and So What. After the news at 10, we're talking travel, of course. Today I want to hear about some memorable work trips you've been on.

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1: Good morning, Oliver Chaseling with ABC News. Aboriginal groups in the Northern Territory are renewing calls for greater accountability around federal Closing the Gap funding provided to the Northern Territory. It follows enormous outcry over the country Liberal Party's passing of sweeping child protection changes in NT Parliament last week. Chief Executive of the North Australian Aboriginal Justice Agency, Ben Grimes, says it's only the latest example of the CLP excluding Aboriginal groups from policy-making processes and passing laws that he says will widen the gap.
2: Federal government can tie its funding to clear minimum standards that we say everyone in Australia would accept as essential minimum standards, as well as to Closing the Gap targets. So basically, if the Commonwealth government's going to hand over huge amounts of money to the Northern Territory government, there needs to be some accountability.
1: A mining company in Tennant Creek says it hopes a partnership with an Indigenous council can provide meaningful employment in the long term. Tennant Mining has contracted Jalalakari Council Aboriginal Corporation to plant trees in a six-week trial to see which species grow best as part of rehabilitation works at the Nobles Knob mine site. Tennant Mining says the partnership will continue long-term, while Jalalakari Chief Executive Lachlan Wilson says the relationship is an opportunity for lasting change.
3: Kids see their mum and dad or their brother and sister get to work. And instead of then engaging in training just for the sake of training,

0: Scientists have uncovered methanol above the legal limit in alcohol being sold at Australian bottle shops as part of a major Four Corners investigation. Adele Ferguson has the story.
1: Dirty George vodka, white rum and whiskey contain more than 8 times the limit of methanol permitted by Australia's food regulator. The testing was conducted as part of a Four Corners investigation into hundreds of popular food and alcohol items. Nick Taylor from the National Drug Research Institute says the methanol findings show an alarming regulatory failure. The company behind Dirty George says it believes the brand has been counterfeited and has denied any involvement in the product's contamination.
0: The Invasive Species Council says it's vital to develop new biocontrols to reduce the population of feral rabbits in Australia. With current biocontrols losing their effectiveness, the federal government is expected to announce $2.6 million in funding to develop a new strain of the Khaleesi virus. CEO of the Invasive Species Council, Jack Gow, says when the virus was first introduced in the 1990s, it reduced the population by about 98%.
2: The consequence of that is often after that we start to get some complacency moving into land managers and governments because the population has gone right down. And as I often say, no one cares about invasive species until suddenly everyone cares. And that's what's been happening with rabbits lately as those numbers have started to really rapidly rise.
0: Overseas, the US ambassador to the UN says President Donald Trump is giving peace talks some space by pausing attacks on Iran. America's editor John Lyons has more.
3: The last 12 or 13 nights, the United States has been bombing Iran again. That's in response to Iran hitting one or two of those ships that were trying to pass through the Strait of Hormuz. And so there was a danger it was going to escalate into full-scale war again. That hasn't happened. It's not to say that it won't happen. But what's happening now is I think both sides want a breather. There are all sorts of back channels and negotiations going on, as there often is in this sort of situation. Those talks might continue. There is some sort of positive noises out of this.
0: More than 1,400 people are confirmed to have died from Ebola in the Democratic Republic of the Congo, with cases rising to 3,200. Health workers tackling the outbreak have held protests, demanding 2 months of unpaid salaries, warning they can no longer sustain the outbreak without government support. Health officials have also had to contend with security concerns across the epicentre of the outbreak in eastern Congo, where dozens of armed groups operate. And that's the latest from the ABC newsroom. It's coming up to 10:05. 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
9: Hello, I hope you're keeping well on this Monday morning. It is 10:05. It is Lara Stimpson with you and it's a Monday. So that means we're talking travel this half hour. And today, Chris Parry, he's a travel writer, joins us each Monday. I mean, he has the best job ever because he gets to travel for work and he's been recently overseas, so I'm sure he'll tell us about that. And so he came to us and said, I want to hear about people's work trips and the best ones that they've been on, the best things that they've done while they've been away for work. And I'm thinking to myself, well, Chris, your whole job is doing this. So he's going to win. He will win today. But I would like to hear from you, as would Chris, about places you've travelled to for work. I know you'll have stories, maybe really remote places in the Northern Territory, perhaps interstate. Have you been overseas for work before? Can you tell me about that and where you went? I would love to know. You can call me on 1300 057 222 or send me a text on 0487 99 1057. Also ahead this hour, this is a curious thing which I did not realise was a thing until producer Brittany was telling me about it. She was saying, did you know that in places like the European Union, for example, in the UK, they are legislating that you have to, on a job ad, list the salary that the job will go for? I thought to myself, Doesn't that already happen?

No, it doesn't. Some places might, but it is not a rule in Australia that when you are advertising for a job that you have to, on the job ad, write the salary down. So the EU already does it. The UK is legislating it. This idea of salary transparency. Is it something that Australia should also do? Should it be just the thing that when you're applying for a job, you check the ad and the salary that that job will earn you is listed? Is that something that you would like? Maybe this is something that sort of stung you in the past. You've got through to the interview process and you haven't known what the salary might be, but you kind of guess they might have given you a ballpark, and then you learn what it is and you think, oh, well, no, I'm not going to do that. Now, should salaries be more transparent in Australia is the question. Should a job ad list the salary you will earn for that job on the paperwork? My number is always 1300 057 222. Text me. You can do so on 0487 99 1057. I was at the show last week. Did you enjoy the special sound? It was a bit easy. A lot of you got it, but I had a bit of fun with it. Instead of our song quiz, I've recorded some of the wheelie bins early before the show gates open and made you guess it. Some good incorrect guesses too, which is often my favourite part. But the song quiz is back today. I've got a clue that runs for 0.4 of a second. Your job, if you're new around here, well, welcome, is to guess the name of the song and the artist, who the artist is, and text that to me. Any guess is fine. Sometimes the more outrageous the guess, the more fun it is for all of us as you play along. Take a listen to this. Ooh. What is that? Do you know? 0487 99 1057 is the number to text your guest to. The name of the song and the name of the artist. This is Elton John. And sad songs say so much. It's 9 past 10.

0: Elton John and Sad Song Say So Much on 105.7 ABC Darwin and the Northern Territory. I did forget. I'm so sorry. I forgot to ask about the Central Australia forecast, the weather forecast for today when I spoke to Jess Lingard earlier. Slap on the wrist for me. Not good enough. So here's how the weather's looking today. It's sunny. There was some morning frost today in parts of the Lassiter and Simpson districts and in parts of the Tanami as well. It'll be a top of 18 and a low of -2 in Alice Springs tonight. Make sure you've got your extra blanket out. And at Tennant Creek today, it'll be sunny, a top of 21 and a low of 7. Whoa, jumpers out. I'm jealous. That sounds lovely, though. It's chilly enough here at the minute, if you ask me. Talking travel and the places you've travelled for work next. I know there'll be so many of your stories from your travel, perhaps in the Northern Territory, perhaps further afield. And I'm looking forward to hearing them this half hour. But a quick reminder of your song quiz clue. This is clue number one. What is it? 0487 991 0 5 7. Just 0.4 of a second, but lots of you seem to be getting it right already. We'll talk travel next.
1: What's really in the food we're eating?
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1: A major Australian food investigation yields shocking results. Duped, a two-part special from Four Corners, starts tonight on ABC TV and ABC iView.
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0: It's back. It's what you and I chat about on a Monday. We chat travel, all the places you've been, all the places you'd love to go, or perhaps in today's case, the places you are forced to go for work. Some of you might be thinking to yourself, oh, I hate traveling for work. It's just the bane of my existence. It's tedious and tiring. So you might, though, feel differently. Oh, I love traveling for work. I've been exciting places. I've had some amazing adventures. Either way, I'd love to hear your stories this morning on 1300 057 222. Chris Parry will join us in a moment, but Teresa's given me a call. Morning, Teresa.
1: Good morning, Lara.
0: Tell me about some of the places you've traveled for work.
1: Oh, I've traveled all over the territory in remote communities and regional centres over 40 years. So I have many stories, but
0: Are there some that come to mind as just you think, I can't believe I got to experience that on somebody else's dollar?
1: Yeah. Well, one particular story, I was living in Nhulunbuy at the time, and I had a flight to, I had to go to Galawinku for work, and there was just myself and the pilot on the plane, and I'm sitting next to him. Anyway, we take off from Nhulunbuy, we're cruising along, and he goes to sleep and he's snoring next to me and he's got it on automatic pilot. So we're cruising now and then I sort of looked down and I could see Galawinku and next minute we're going out to sea. And I thought, oh, well, I think we're going to New Guinea. So I had to wake him up and I said, excuse me, but Galawinku's back there, because we're right in the middle of the sea. And he goes, oh, I'm sorry. And he turned the plane around and we went back to Galawinku. Yeah.
0: Teresa, that would have been terrifying. Just thinking, that is my destination. We're just cruising straight over the top. I can't believe, I'm sure autopilot is great, but I can't believe he

0: let himself fall asleep. That is outrageous.
1: I know. And it just happened that I'd been there a few times, so I knew the landmarks. And yeah, but if I was a person that hadn't been there before, I wouldn't know any better, you know?
0: Imagine you'd be sitting there thinking, oh, it must be some sort of island that we're travelling to. Imagine how far you must have been. That is hilarious. Any others that spring to mind? I mean, that's a pretty good one.
1: What's another one? Oh, well, one time I was going to the Tiwi Islands. I mean, it was the old EC3. And anyway, the plane was full of tourists and I was going there for work. And we're going into Warramyunga and the plane sort of circling the community. And all of a sudden, one of the engines cut down. And I could see the propeller stopped and everyone on the plane is chatting and all excited. And I thought, this is not a good sign. So what happened was the plane couldn't land. We had to glide all the way back to Darwin with one engine. And as we were approaching Darwin, there was all these helicopters and it looked like that movie Apocalypse Now. And they were all circling the plane. And as we're gliding into the airstrip at Darwin Airport, there was ambulance and police. And, yeah, so we glided all the way back.
0: Oh, what a drama. I'd be feeling pretty off little planes after that, Teresa, if I were you, a couple of those stories. That's such a thing, isn't it? Travel for work in the Territory often requires, you get yourself into some perhaps more precarious positions than you might elsewhere. I can't believe that pilot fell asleep. That's just hilarious. If not for, hilarious because you were fine, but you could have ended a whole other way. Lovely to chat to you. Have a good rest of your day.
1: Yeah, thank you, Larry. You too.
0: That's Teresa in Nakara, who has travelled to some amazing places remotely for work. And what would you do if the pilot just chucked it on autopilot and fell asleep next to you? Chris Parry is a travel writer, drone, joins us each Monday to chat travel. Can you believe that, Chris?
2: Well, I think Teresa, I'd be happy if you just got Teresa back and I'll just sit here and listen for the next 15, 20 minutes. Let's just have the Teresa travel show. I think, though, I'm really disappointed. She's missed an opportunity to fly a plane. Why wake that poor, tired pilot up? He's been working hard. She's obviously got some fatigue issues there. She could have taken control, banked to the left, as you would know, because you're the pilot of the airwaves.
0: That's right. That's right. That's exactly right. We were, and Chris and I were talking offline about this, that my call sign has been for a little while Stimo, but perhaps we change it to Airwave. I like it. I like it. Yeah, it's a good option.
2: And do you know that there is actually a song, Pilot of the Airwaves?
0: No.
2: Oh, it goes way, way. It was even around before I was a kid. So it was by a band called January. So hopefully Brittany's looking it up now, scrambling away. Pilot of the Airwaves, here is my request. You don't have to play it, but I hope you'll do your best.
0: Okay.
2: So you're our pilot of the airwaves.
0: This is it's a lot of pressure, but I can tell you I won't fall asleep. Chris, I won't fall asleep
2: Good.
0: At the wheel or the joystick, whatever we call it.
2: Yeah.
0: Now, I was saying before, you are so lucky in this instance because your work is to travel.
2: Yeah, it is. But I reckon my best examples are when I've been doing jobs, as part of my career, not being a travel writer. So, because that's a little bit too easy, isn't it, to just say that, I took my daughter to South Africa or my son to Disneyland or something. That's a little bit easy. The ones that I love reflecting on most are when I went to Broome last year, because I'm writing a book for a government agency and they flew me up to Broome to interview some people. So I was able to sit on Cable Beach for a sunset, which I wouldn't normally get to do. Or even further back, whenever I hear Tucker's Daughter, the song on the radio, I love that song. It's an iconic Australian classic. And there's a line in there about on the plains of Narrabri. And for work, I used to work in road safety a million years ago. And I got to go to Narrabri and pick up a guy at an airport that I can't remember the name of, never seen him since. But we had a great time exploring a mountain just at the edge of Narrabri. So, and these are sort of experiences I wouldn't otherwise get if it wasn't for the opportunity of your skills for work. And I got to fly to Ceduna with the police, and we followed the Australian, you know, the great

0: Australian bite in a police commissioner's plane. It's just wonderful opportunities that you have, that you wouldn't otherwise get. And being in Port Hedland at the top of WA, you know, alongside the world's biggest industrial port, and you can lie silently on a beach at night, hugging the sand so you've got a low profile, and watch big mama turtles lug themselves up and dig a nest and drop their eggs and lug themselves back into the water. I didn't expect when I went to dusty old Port Hedland to interview a few old people that I would get the opportunity to see one of nature's most amazing things.
1: That's an amazing experience. That is so cool. Glenn and Fanny Bayer shared, he said, with my trade union job in Sydney, I travelled all over Australia and to Wellington in New Zealand. On my free day there, I explored the harbour and the markets in a rabbit warren of a building. It's a lovely city. Glenn says, my next trip was my Darwin casino job and I went to Auckland. It's a very hilly city. Glenn says it has a lovely harbour as well. I went up in the Sky Tower but didn't bungee off it. I support that, Glenn. He says, I was staying in the hotel attached to the casino. Many a time I was sharing a lift with several showgirls off to work. Okay. I suppose that's the thing. And we'd love to hear your stories. Give us a call on 1300 057 222. It's what you can do with the spare time on your work trip that you might, you know, you kind of don't really have a plan. You're not there for holidays, so you might not have thought of something to do, so you might just mill about and then discover something that you never would have if you had planned out the trip carefully.
0: Yeah, and I think as well, I can remember going to Sydney to do work for my employer, and at Circular Quay, I was looking at the Sydney Harbour Bridge, and I hired a water taxi, which was just an oversized jet ski, and I said, I just want to go under the bridge, and we went across to the under the bridge, and it's the area where that ABC TV show, I think it was Dance Academy, was filmed.
1: Oh, yes.
0: And I paid somewhere between $50 and $100 to do that. It was an outrageous amount of money just to go in the water and then come back, but to go under the bridge to look up. And the reason I did that was because I wasn't really spending my money on anything else. My airfares had been paid, my accommodation, my meals. So sometimes you can think to yourself, you've got a little bit of pin money to spend doing something you wouldn't normally do as a bit of an outrageous expense. And there's a couple of terms here. One is bleisure. So it's that blending of business with pleasure. And the other one is skiviness. So, you know, skiving and business. And I think I've done both. And there's a few I still wouldn't admit to live on radio in case some, even an old boss from 25 years ago is listening. But I do remember, and I think my boss Julie would forgive me, going to Melbourne to give a presentation at a conference, and I did do that, but I didn't go to the Q&A dinner because the Socceroos were playing at the MCG.
1: No regrets, Chris.
0: Fair enough. No regrets. But that was skiviness. And it's that, you know, I didn't even know they were playing until I was in Melbourne. And I just thought to myself, oh. And once you do that, you know you've got to go. You've got to take the opportunity.
1: That's right. Chris Parry is a travel writer speaking to you on 105.7 ABC Darwin and the Northern Territory. Joins us each Monday to chat travel. Gets to travel lots for work, but those aren't the stories that he wants to share with you. It's all the times, and you've had them as well, where you've had to go somewhere for work, you've been sent somewhere, and you've had these lovely experiences on the side. I remember it was years ago, to be fair, in this job I get to do lots of very cool things. Last week, obviously, milling about the air in a KC-30 refueling planes. That was fantastic. There was a trip once where it was around the time of the voice referendum, and me and a colleague got assigned, and we went out to the APY lands, really remote parts of South Australia, and we were hanging out in a community called Indalkina or Awantcha. Yep. And we went into the art centre there, and these are critically acclaimed, internationally renowned artists just painting in this community. And it was only at the end, perhaps even earlier this year, that I saw Kayleen Whiskey, who was one of the artists who she's based there. She had this big exhibition at the Portrait Gallery in Canberra, and I saw a painting that she had been working on back in 2023 hung in the Portrait Gallery. I thought that's a very cool full circle moment. But the one that originally came to mind was quite a few years ago now, when I interned at the British High Commission in Canberra while I was at university. And they were very excited to have an intern. And so they flew me to Melbourne for this. They were hosting an event there, and they flew me to Melbourne for it. And it just so happened to land on my birthday. I think the day that I flew down was the night before my birthday, and then I woke up in Melbourne on my birthday. And we'd hosted this big event. It was this huge ordeal. And one of my colleagues there was like, "Oh, it's nearly your birthday. Let's go out for some dinner." But it was like 11 o'clock at night. And this kid from remote NT was like, "What's going to be open at this time of night?" There was this 24-hour Greek restaurant in the Melbourne CBD, which some people might be familiar with. Blew my mind. And so on this trip as an intern with this high commission, I went and had dinner at midnight as it became my birthday and had Greek. It was hilarious and such a surreal experience. And I was, as you mentioned work trips, I thought that's the one that I remember.
0: And that is a great story because of the circumstances as well. If you just happen to be in Melbourne for a girls' weekend or something, then going to that Greek restaurant doesn't hold the same appeal and prestige as it being part of work travel that you ended up there. And that's one of the most enticing aspects of work travel, is that opportunity to have an adventure and explore new places.
1: Wazza says one of his best memories of work travel is travelling in a barge from Darwin to Cairns. That was a great trip. I've always wanted to do that because, of course, living in Nullumbuy, everything gets dropped off on that barge. And so I've always wondered what that would be like. It'd be such a beautiful coastline to look at on your way
0: barge
1: around.
0: Barge travel.
1: It's like this whole mysterious world that you don't get to often enjoy. And look, you have alluded to this, Chris, that, you know, sometimes on a work trip you might seize an opportunity that maybe your bosses might not particularly enjoy you seizing. And, of course, that's certainly not what we're recommending at all.
0: Why not?
1: Well, you know, I just don't want people to be like, Lara at the ABC said that I should go and skip a conference
0: trouble.
1: And go to the MCG.
0: Yeah.
1: How do you balance it, though? You know, you might be sent to really, you know, nice places, big city, somewhere remote for work. How do you balance a bit of adventure and fun and making sure that you don't get in trouble?
0: I think that the best thing you can do is to have that chat with your employer beforehand to say, okay, you know, the conference or the whatever the work is at this time, are you okay if someone says that they'd noticed on your social media that you'd done this at night, you'd gone off to an art gallery or the morning, you know, after breakfast, you'd taken time to go and see the local sites. You know, you're pretty hard-pressed to find an employer that wouldn't say, no, that sounds completely unreasonable. But the best thing to do is just to be open and transparent about it. And you know, most people are going to be really appreciative of the fact that you're going to tell them, but also just the opportunity for yourself, you know, knowing that you're stepping out of your comfort zone, immersing yourself possibly in a different culture. Leads to growth and broadens perspective. And what employer doesn't want an employee that's doing that anyway? So you can create those unforgettable memories that enrich your life that aren't going to get you in trouble.
1: You can say to your employer, I will be a better person for having gone
0: that's
1: to
0: right.
1: the MCG
0: you're
1: on this
0: be
1: trip.
0: A better person.
1: And don't you
0: yeah.
1: want me to be better? Don't you,
0: don't you want me to sit in the third tier at the Great Southern Stand where the game was, it was all, I paid so much for that ticket, I was like a Roman emperor. You can start the game now, thumbs up.
1: That's amazing. That's such a good story. Lovely to chat to you as always, Chris. We'll catch up with you next week.
0: Wing Commander Lara, I look forward to it.
1: Thank you. That's Chris Parry. Oh, and before, he's still hanging on the line here. This was the song he recommended for me as Pilot of the Airwaves.
2: Pilot of the Airwaves. Ooh. Here

0: There you go. Chris was saying he was making an impassioned plea that my call sign shouldn't be Stimmo, but should instead be Airwave. I don't know. I'm warming to it. What do you reckon? You can tell me if you like. It's about 29 minutes to 11. I will get you a finance update in a moment. And then we're going to talk about whether or not Australian companies, when advertising jobs, should advertise the salary that you'll get as part of that job ad. I did not really know that that was a thing that we didn't do. But we're going to learn more about it in the next half hour. But let me remind you of your song quiz clue so far. 0.4 of a second. Ooh. One more time. I don't think I have any incorrect guesses, but I'll have a closer look in a few minutes' time. Maybe it's too easy that you don't feel tempted to guess. No, no. There's glory up for grabs, people. If you know what the song might be and who the artist is, text me on 0487991057 or just your best guess. I'd love to hear what you reckon it might be. Walker's got in touch and says, Lara, what a great story from Teresa. If you've just joined me, Teresa from Nakara was telling me a story. Her work trip, she's been to all different remote parts of the NT. And she was saying that she was on a flight to Galawinku and the pilot put put it into autopilot mode, which is common. But then he had a snooze. He drifted off to sleep. And their destination was Galawinku. And Teresa, having had been to Galawinku before, knew what it looked like from above, could see out the window that Galawinku was below them and they were just still going. And the pilot was asleep and they just kept flying out to sea until she had to eventually wake him up and say, buddy, you've missed it. You've gone straight over the top. So that's the story that Walker's referring to. She's told a few others as well. Walker says, I can hardly guess where the plane she travelled on came from on the domestic side of the airport. One of the main problems for pilots in the top end, Walker says, is the social life, grog and the hospitable locals. It can be overwhelming for the pilots and puts the pressure on the engineers. The hazards of Darwin and the top end, not the Dukes of Hazard. That's from Walker. Graham says, I've had many great work trips, but Galapagos was the best. Oh, that would have been the best. If you've been on a great work trip, I'd love to hear about it. Send me a text on 0487991057 or call me on 1300 057 222. Another says, I had a remote job for a couple of years, so I spent a couple of years working all over the place to explore fun places. Oh, that's a perk, isn't it? You said, I ended up spending about 4 months in New Zealand working hard during the week and going on adventures on the North Island on the weekends. Now, that's a way to do it. If I ever decide to work from home, it may not be exactly from home. My home may be somewhere very nice. I'm imagining, I don't know, a villa in Bali or something. Maybe I'm in Spain. I've got a friend who went to Spain. She's posting pictures over the weekend. I thought, I need some of that action in my life.
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0: If you want the link, you can actually text ABC Your Say to my text number. You can do that if you're listening on the app this morning on ABC Listen. There's a little button there that says text Lara. She'd love to hear from you because she would. But if you want that link, you can text ABC Your Say.
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3: Hello, Lara.
0: You been on any fun work trips in your time?
3: Oh, I think any time you can sort of jump on a plane and go interstate or to another country is definitely fun, I think. Yeah. Just to sort of break up the monotony of 9 to 5, 5 days a week.
0: It's such a novelty. I feel like it'll never get old. Other than those people who have to always travel for work, then it'd get a bit old. But when it's a rarity, it's always very exciting. Do you tend to squeeze in any adventures when you're travelling? Do you have any tips to do that?
3: Yes, I try to. I try to incorporate a weekend right next to when I finish work. So that's the main one. And then you can sort of, do a bit of exploring in the new country or the new state. If you're interstate, you can go and see some live footy or some live cricket, which is always a little bit lacking up here in the top end.
0: Yeah, always comes back to some footy or live sport element. Just, oh, how convenient that while I'm here in Sydney, the Swans are at the SCG. Oh, bummer. I better go and watch.
3: Exactly. Who do I know can get tickets?
0: Oh, yeah, anyone, anyone. How are things looking finance-wise today?
3: Good day today. We're currently up about 85 points. We've seen the oil price drop overnight, and hence the market has picked up the ball and run with it this morning. Since Friday was a little bit down, but today is all nice and rosy. We're seeing BHP up 2% today, trading at $60.01. Rio Tinto is up $2.87 at $162.86. They're the best of the large caps. All the banks are higher. The best there is National Australia Bank, up 33 cents at the moment, $40.72. Woodside's down 3.5% at the moment, trading at $31.24 on the back of that oil price slide. Santos down 30 cents at $7.69. If we go over and have a bit of a look and see how it's travelling at the moment, the West Texas is trading at 84.72. So, yes, it has dropped quite a bit. The gold price is up nearly $60, $4,110 US an ounce, and the Aussie dollar 69.97. So still hovering around that 70 cent mark.
0: Excellent, Mark. Thank you very much.
3: Thanks, Laura.
0: And hopefully the markets get to take Mark Olivetta to near some sort of sporting ground in the near future. It's about 23 minutes away from 11. Speaking of sport, typically on a Monday, we get to catch up with Lauren Borden at this time and find out how the weekend in the footy was. Not today, bummer, Lauren's not available, but if you would like to tell me how you feel about how the weekend in sport went, you can. You can text me on 0487 99 1057. I am surprised that I haven't heard from Al yet today, because today is a gloating day for the Swans fans. Very pleased with how our showdown went with GWS on Friday night. Or was it? No, it was Saturday night, wasn't it? Saturday night. I was out camping, so I couldn't watch it, but luckily I had a bar or two of service, so I was keeping an eye on the score. You can tell me how you found the weekend in the footy on 0487 99 1057. I've got a message here from Andrew and Leanya, who told this is about work travel. He says, as a primary school teacher in Darwin's northern suburbs, I occasionally got to do some professional development at the head office in Mitchell Street. Whew, Andrew! Life of luxury, my friend, he says. We'd get a whole hour off for lunch, no yard duty, and sometimes lunch was even provided. Oh, the perks. Those are some perks indeed. Living your best work travel life on Mitchell Street. Huzzah. How good is that? That is Andrew and Leanya. And now your song quiz clue for today. 0.4 of a second. It seems generous enough. Quite a few of you have got it correct so far, and I thought there might not be a single incorrect guess. That was until Brian from Milner had a chat, and Brian, I commend you. Unfortunately, you know if I'm talking about you now, it's because you've got an incorrect guess for me. This is what you thought it could be, though. Oh, I'm sorry, Brian. Good song, but it's not Survivor. Eye of the Tiger. Powerful song start, isn't it? Anyway, that's not it. I'm sorry. Have a go and see. This clue is, your second clue is just under a second long. So I reckon if you're struggling and you can't quite get your ears around it properly today, this will help you out. Take a listen. Ooh, what is that? One more time. 0487 99 1057. What is the song and who is the artist?
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0: It's 20 to 11. Now, tell me if you've had this experience. You're looking for work, you're checking the listings, and you're, oh, which job might suit me? What requirements do they have? But none of them have a salary listed. What you would actually make if you worked this job. Or if they don't have it, they might just say, well, this will be revealed to you during the interview stage. And so it's annoying, but you go, well, I need a job, so I'm just going to apply anyway. Then great news, you make it to the interview. You do a great job. And finally, you say, okay, well, what am I going to earn? And then you find out it's much, much, much less than what you know your time is worth, what you expected for the job, and you had no idea. You may not have even engaged in the process at all if you knew that was what it was going to yield to you. This is a thing. I didn't know this. I'd never recognized this before. This is a thing where it's totally okay. It's allowed for jobs when they are advertising, for companies when they are advertising work, to not list the exact salary that you might earn on that job. It doesn't have to be that way, though. The European Union has that mandated that job advertisements include a salary on the listing. The UK has just announced that they're going to do the same. So is this something that Australia should consider? Should it be the rule that you have to clearly list the salary a job will earn you on the advertisement? What do you reckon? Call me 1300 057 222. To tell us a bit more about this is Michelle Brown. She's a professor of management at the University of Melbourne. I didn't know this was a thing, Michelle. Is this something that a lot of us might not realise is not a rule?
5: No, there is certainly no rules in Australia that require employers to advertise the pay for a position. But it's a thing in the sense that a lot of researchers have begun to look at the consequences of that. And so you were saying in your introduction that people might apply anyway. In actual fact, they don't. They see the absence of pay information as essentially a signal of unfairness, that if they were to be successful, it may be that they then have to negotiate, which they don't want to do, or they may not be paid fairly for the job. So there is sort of consequences for employers of not including the pay range information on the job advertisement. And we also know that employees, use various types of search tools. If you look at any of those websites for jobs now, there are filters, and you could filter out the ones that don't include pay ranges. And so people will say, well, I'm not going to apply there because I'm going to have to put all this time and effort in, and then maybe it's not going to pay what I want.
0: And that's an important distinction, because perhaps the reason that I've not realised this was a big problem is because a lot of the jobs that I have applied for have had some kind of pay range on them. So you go, okay, well, I might not know the specifics, and that still leaves you open to perhaps having to negotiate your exact salary, but you have a ballpark of what it'll earn you. But there's a significant number of companies or employers who are just not listing any figure at all, Michelle.
5: No, if you have a look at the job advertisements, they'll say things like, competitive pay for the right applicant. Employers say that they want that flexibility because it means when they get an incredibly talented applicant, they can pay them a lot more. So they see it as being an opportunity for flexibility. These more talented people are seen to sort of contribute more to the organisation and therefore worth paying more. But it can also be a very sort of short-sighted view, because there's this really cool research that shows that if you pay someone to join the organisation, there's also a good chance that they will leave the organisation when another employer comes along and offers them more. And so it's not really a very good way of attracting and retaining people. But also those sort of super talented people are often only super talented in a particular set of circumstances. So they might have been a great employee at a previous organisation, but it doesn't necessarily mean they're going to be an equally productive employee in your organisation, because there's something about the systems, the teams, the structures of work that make people more effective in one organisation rather than another.
0: And look, I'm a paid to be cynical professor, but there would be lots of people who'd think, oh, how lovely of a company to say, I don't want to list the salary, because what if I have to pay them heaps more than the salary that I've listed? Yeah. More often than not, I would imagine it would be probably the other way around, or at least that's what the cynic in me would say. Okay, so when we look at other areas like the European Union, for the example, the UK, who are moving on this, what are the rules that they're looking to implement?
5: The two that I think are particularly significant is that employers need to provide information about the pay ranges before or during the interview process. So it means that employees have more information. And the other thing I think that's really important is that they're not allowed to ask about the term they use is historical pay. What are you earning now? And the reason that's significant is because we know that men typically earn more than women. And so if you reveal in a job interview that I'm earning X and actually the man is earning X plus some additional amount, all that happens is you're perpetuating that gender pay gap. So organisations now have to determine how much they think the job is worth and pay people based on that rather than negotiating it. And the third thing that's also really significant about those new rules is that employees have rights to ask for information. They can't ask about, you know, someone who's sitting in the desk across from them, but they can ask for averages in their particular job broken down by gender. So all of those put together are really around giving employees much better access to information to be able to judge whether they're treated fairly or not. And the whole kind of point of those changes is to try and reduce the gender pay gap, because here it's still around 12%. It's an incredibly persistent gap. And there's a lot of research that suggests that transparency around pay is a way to reduce that gap.
0: You don't know what you don't know, do you? And then you go into a negotiating table and you think, oh, well, I guess, you know, particularly, and not all women, absolutely, but especially, you know, depending on the kind of workforce you're in or the job you're trying to get, there can be some serious power plays at those kinds of tables, and you might not feel comfortable or able to negotiate what you're worth. So that's a really interesting point I hadn't contemplated. Hearing from Michelle Brown this morning, who is a professor of management at the University of Melbourne. I'm Lara Stimson on 105.7 ABC Darwin and the Northern Territory. You're hearing about this thing that I didn't really, had never thought about before as being a thing, that in Australia it is not a rule that you have to, on a job advertisement, list the pay range or the kind of salary that you might earn. In the European Union, they've mandated that job advertisements include a salary. The UK has just announced that they're doing they're going to do the same, and we're talking about this morning whether or not that's something that Australia should consider. Are there benefits for this for perhaps existing employees, Michelle? I'm thinking especially there, that ability to ask for some kind of average, particularly by gender or some kind of role. Does that uplift everybody at that workplace if that information is just expected, that that is shared?
5: One of the things that's really significant about these changes is that for an organisation to be able to put a pay range on a job advertisement, it means that it is information not just for potential job applicants, but it's also information for people who already work in the organisation. So the real kind of implication of this is that employers are now going to have to ensure that they're paying everybody fairly, given the nature of the work that they do, rather than just how they pay incoming people to the organisation. So organisations can go through processes, what they call job evaluation, so they can work out which jobs are bigger. They can do market testing to work out how much comparable employers are paying people within those jobs. And so all of these kinds of changes we see in the EU and the UK is going to put pressure on employers to make sure that their systems are fair and equitable, that people who have big, complex jobs are getting paid more, people who have maybe smaller, less complex jobs who work under a lot of direction, for example, get paid less. So, yeah, it should actually lift everybody, not just increase the fairness for job applicants.
0: Just finally, it sounds like there's a lot of positives to this, that in many ways it's a good idea, that's why people are legislating on it, that it's all sort of upside. Are there any negatives to making these kinds of changes from both an employer and an employee perspective?
5: Well, from an employee perspective, there was this really kind of cool study done a couple of years ago. So it's not just around whether there is a pay range or not. There's also an issue about how wide that pay range is. So, you know, a pay range of $50,000 to $60,000 would be relatively narrow. A pay range of $50,000 to $250,000 would obviously be very wide. And so what these researchers wanted to find out is, what did employees prefer? Did they want the narrow range or the very wide range? And the advantage of a wide range is that there's obviously the potential for lots of pay increases. They could get increases for many, many years if it was a $200,000 gap between the top and the bottom of the pay range. Whereas when it's narrow, it means that there's a lot more accuracy. You can tell with a fair level of confidence what your colleagues are earning. And the outcome of all of that was that they found that employees actually wanted the narrower pay range rather than the wider. So I think one of the other implications of all these changes is not just about having pay ranges, but having meaningful pay ranges so that employees can assess whether they're being paid fairly. And if they're not, they can look for positions elsewhere. Employers often argue, from the other side, employers often argue that employees don't understand

0: understand how pay is set, that it's too complex for employees to understand, and that they, you know, are going to treat people fairly. So for them, they would see it as a sort of a restriction on their freedom to pay people what they consider themselves, consider those employees to be worth.
1: It's a lot of food for thought. And Michelle, I've really enjoyed hearing about it and your explanation of how this all works this morning. Thanks for joining us.
0: Thank you for asking the questions.
1: It's been a pleasure. That's Michelle Brown. She's a professor of management at the University of Melbourne, talking about something I just didn't really even think about before, and maybe you haven't either. So I hope you found that conversation interesting. And if you've had a kind of lived experience of this where you've had to negotiate in some way, or you've been sort of shocked at a salary that you may have been offered at the end of an application process because you had no awareness, or Michelle was saying that the research suggests that it actually turns people away from applying for jobs. So maybe that's been you. You've actually not applied for a job because there was no salary information on the advertisement. So tell me what were your thoughts on that. And if that's been your thing and something you've experienced, you can do so on 1300 057 222. I'll resolve your song quiz in a moment, but this message from Dougie and Leanya on work travel I wanted to read to you. He says, "Hi, Lara. A huge part of my working life revolved around FIFO to places all over Australia, including the capital cities in all states and territories, as well as remote sites throughout the NT and WA, the Pilbara and the Kimberley. Also did a couple of jobs on Norfolk Island and Lord Howe Island." Oh, that is such a beautiful place, Dougie. He says, "I loved the lifestyle, i.e. work hard and play harder. But truth be known, it does wear you down some eventually, and I don't miss it now I'm retired." Oh, Dougie, lucky duck. Lord Howe Island's so special and so tricky to get to. This was your second song quiz clue for today. Troy Nullenboy said, "I needed the full second to get this song. If a 0.4 of a second for the first clue is really terribly hard, I know, but well done to all of you who got it right. The song is Cheap Trick. It is If You Want My Love. Well done to all of you who got it right. I'll read out the full list for glory at its conclusion. I hope you enjoy it. It's about 6 minutes away from 11.

0: It was Cheap Trick, and If You Want My Love. Well done to Tim, Abby in the City, Stephen, Brian and Milner, Cameron Rosebery, and Troy and Nillenboy. It may have been very hard, but you got it, my friend. So winners all round. It's a few minutes away from 11. Matt Brand will join you after 12:30 for the Country Hour. Hello.
1: Good morning. Good
0: morning.
1: I'm
0: going to see if Nat Tentich can hear me. Are you there, Nat? Ah, bummer. Need to work out the gremlins in the system. We'll see if we can do that before 11. What's coming up on the Country Hour today, Matt?
1: Well, the Country Hour today will take a look at Syngenta's decision to stop selling paraquat, this herbicide, in Australia and New Zealand, and where that leaves Aussie farmers. It's been in the news a lot, this chemical, but that's a big call by one of the biggest producers in the world. So we'll run you through that. Should mining companies be paying more rates to local councils? That's an interesting topic, and plenty more. Plenty more. Country.
0: It's also, and this is, and Nat will be talking about this as well this afternoon, the long-awaited AusAlert test is happening today. Well, and it'll happen right at the intersection of your two programs.
1: I think the Country Hour, we might even do a countdown. Because if all is going to plan for the federal government, just as that little Country Hour hits its finale, you should be getting the warning from AusAlert if everything goes to plan.
0: So Nat will be talking about this, and we'll sort of review how it went with the Emergency Services Commissioner as well a little later on this afternoon. But get ready to call in and let her know if you got it. The idea is that everybody gets it right, but I've been hearing today that
1: I think there's a few remote areas
0: might not get it. There's also reports that some people might get it a little later or after another. Anyway, so that's all. Nat will be talking about that this afternoon.
1: Because they did a little trial in Tennant Creek a few weeks back, and apparently a bit of a mixed bag. Anyway.
0: Let's see how it goes.
1: That's why we trial things.
0: That's exactly right. Today is the big day. Thanks, Matt. Matt will join you from 12:30. Nat Tentich will be with you from 1:30 this afternoon. Thanks for your company. I'll be back in your ears from 8:30 tomorrow.
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5: Good morning, Oliver Chaseling with ABC News. The federal government is facing fresh calls to review the way funding to address Indigenous disadvantage is provided to the Northern Territory. It follows the Country Liberal Party's passing of highly controversial changes to child protection laws amid widespread calls for the government to pause the reforms and consult with Aboriginal groups. Ben Grimes from the North Australian Aboriginal Justice Agency says there needs to be greater accountability for the high level of federal funding and GST provided to the Northern Territory for closing the gap.
6: The Northern Territory is almost entirely reliant on federal funding. Between 70 to 80% of our money actually comes from the federal government. So the money being used to run these Northern Territory departments is actually, for the most part, federal money.
5: A Tennant Creek-based mining company has partnered with Jalalakari Council Aboriginal Corporation in an effort to create more jobs in the region. Tennant Mining has contracted Jalalakari to plant trees at its Nobles Knob site as part of rehabilitation works. Jalalakari Chief Executive Lachlan Wilkins says about six Aboriginal workers are currently working the program, but there's plenty of opportunity for growth.
7: The partnership makes sense in that it creates job opportunities for local people, it helps Hill Country, and it helps ensure that Tennant Mining is meeting its obligations to the traditional owners, but also to its regulators.
5: Seven more suspected cases of the deadly H5 bird flu have been detected in South Australia overnight. Federal Agriculture Minister Julie Collins says five of the cases are from the same site, and authorities are now trying to determine whether local transmission has occurred in Australia. It comes as the number of confirmed cases around Australia rose to 20 at the weekend. Ms. Collins says all seven birds were terns.
8: But I do want to reiterate that at this time there are no mass mortality.

0: and I focus on the teaching, but it's a job I love. A lot of the kids have similar challenges. A few of them have had experience in youth justice, but yeah, just another really rewarding school to work at.
1: Because as you're describing it, certainly the school that you're at now, but also ideally a place like Parkville, it's still where kids might have the chance to make some different choices, to turn their lives around, to get support that they need.
0: Yeah, no, absolutely. There's a guy in there I called Stan, the youth justice worker, who'd had a similar upbringing to a lot of the boys, you know, had his brushes with the law, grew up in very difficult circumstances. And he says that the boys get an education in Parkville one way or another. They either learn how to do crime better or they learn about new possibilities. And for a lot of these kids, you know, they're born with their hands tied behind their back. You know, some of them are victims of abuse, victims of neglect. Some of them have seen family killed in war. And Stan said he just loves it when he sees the boys realise there are other possibilities out there and sees their eyes light up when they start to feel a bit of hope for the first time in their life. And I think it's just really important that they're given access to education, as all kids on the outers are given.
1: Ralph, it's been really wonderful to meet you and hear your story. Thanks for being my guest on Conversations.
0: Thanks very much, Sarah.
1: Ralph Jackman's memoir about his years teaching at Parkville is called Detention. This conversation was recorded on the lands of the Yagara and Turrbal peoples. Our executive producer is Nicola Harrison. I'm Sarah Kanoski. Thanks for listening.
2: Good afternoon. Oliver Chaseling with ABC News. Victoria's Deputy Premier Ben Carroll has confirmed he will challenge Labor leader Jacinta Allen for the state's top job. Georgia Lenton Williams has more.
3: Mr. Carroll this morning told the Premier he would be nominating for the leadership of the Labor Party, he said in a statement on social media website X. He said it was not an easy decision, but came after it was clear Jacinta Allen had lost the majority support of caucus. A group of Labor ministers and MPs met with the Premier this morning to urge her to stand down. She is so far resisting those calls and has indicated she will fight any challenge likely to take place tomorrow. The Premier also asked the ministers in the delegation to resign, but they declined.
2: South Australia has recorded 7 new suspected cases of H5 bird flu, including 5 detections at the same site over 2 days. Rachel Forbes has more.
4: Federal Agricultural Minister Julie Collins said the detections were all in greater crested terns, a local wild species. She says they've been sent to a CSIRO lab in Geelong to determine if there has been local transmission. She says there are no mass mortalities at this time.
5: There is no evidence of any H5 bird flu in our poultry or agricultural systems, and the risk to human health remains low.
4: 2 other terns found in the state's southeast and at Adelaide Beach were confirmed to have the virus over the weekend. Australia has recorded 20 confirmed cases of the deadly strain.
2: The head of a peak Jewish charity has told the Royal Commission on Anti-Semitism and Social Cohesion about the funding pressures it's faced in providing security for the community. Gavin Coote has the story.
6: The Commission's heard evidence from Aileen Hassan, the CEO of the Jewish Communal Appeal, which raises money for organisations, including the group that protects the state's Jewish community. He's told the inquiry the growing funding demands for security has come at the expense of Jewish schools, aged care and other organisations.
7: The question that's being asked is what will we ultimately be protecting, because there will be nothing left to protect.
6: Deputy New South Wales Police Commissioner David Hudson will return to give evidence at the inquiry for a second time this afternoon.
2: Overseas, Tehran says it'll halt its attacks so long as Washington does the same, after US President Donald Trump pulled back following 13 nights of attacks against Iran. Jono Wakely has this report.
6: Iran says it's also halted strikes in the region while talks through Omani mediators progress. The US ambassador to the UN, Mike Waltz, said President Trump wants to give diplomacy more time. US media reports suggest concerns about dwindling supplies of missile interceptors may have also influenced the pause.

0: For the past fortnight, US forces had been striking Iran in what Washington said was retaliation for Iranian attacks on shipping in the Strait of Hormuz, with Iranian forces responding by launching strikes at water desalination plants in nearby Gulf Arab states. Oil prices have fallen in the wake of the pause, with the benchmark Brent crude now down by 5%.
1: Displaced Palestinians living in a tent camp in Gaza City are welcoming Israel's decision to allow an international force into the region. Multiple news outlets are citing an Israeli official saying the country's security cabinet has approved a legal framework to allow the international stabilization force in. Displaced Palestinian Mahmoud Shaban hopes the force will help rebuild Gaza.
0: We hope, God willing, that they will get through this first of all. We hope that we can return to our hometowns and that they will rebuild it for us, reconstruct our homes and bring our houses again instead of us being left stranded here.
1: More than 300,000 people have been told to leave their homes in France and Spain due to intense wildfires. Wildfires in southwestern France are continuing to close in on Bordeaux. At an evacuation centre in Spain, local resident Barbara Rodriguez has recalled fleeing the fires.
2: As we were leaving, the smoke was already coming in and ash was falling. It was around 7 or 7:30 in the evening. We ended up packing almost in the dark. We got here, well, we were in a hurry. Thankfully, my daughter and my nephew helped me gather everything, and I loaded into the car everything I could.
1: Briefly to sport, Braden Trindle and Nico Hines have combined to lead Cronulla to a dominant 48-12 win over Manly in round 21 of the NRL. Elsewhere, St George Illawarra has been left rooted to the bottom of the ladder after a 38-18 home loss to the Gold Coast. That's the latest from the ABC newsroom.
3: Hello, how are you? Welcome to The World Today. I'm Andy Park, coming to you from Gadigal Land in Sydney. This Monday, Victorian Deputy Premier Ben Carroll, 4 months out from an election, challenges the leadership of Jacinta Allen. And meet the new generation of female butchers, putting the old stereotypes on the chopping block.
4: Barbecue or pork?
5: Pork, thank you.
4: My grandfather was a butcher. He actually worked here for a little while. He really inspired me. I just think it's becoming more accessible for us. There's a lot less fear, I think. I can just feel it. Something is happening and the world's just becoming a little bit more inclusive.
3: First, though, the Royal Commission on Anti-Semitism and Social Cohesion has heard testimony this morning on the question of whether private security guards protecting the Jewish community should now be armed. Commissioner Virginia Bell suggested arming more people to make a community safer might not be an acceptable idea to many Australians. Senior correspondent Barbara Miller joins me now. Barb, talk me through what the Commission has heard on the question of arming private security guards.
6: Andy, the Commission heard today from a risk consultant, Dr. Gabrielle Schneider, and he was strongly making the case that armed private security guards, when protecting open air events like the Bondi Hanukkah event that was targeted, should be armed. He said, "We are missing the ability to leverage our private security industry." And he talked about the small window when an event like the Bondi terrorist attack starts to happen and enough armed responders, police arriving on the scene. He thought that that could be addressed in part by arming private security guards. And at the moment, they can be armed if they're protecting an asset, but not in an open-air setting like the Bondi event. That prompted an interesting interjection from the Commissioner, Virginia Bell. She said the notion that one makes a community safer by arming more people might not be one that enjoys broad support in the Australian context. That was an interesting comment to me from the Commissioner, because this has been a key question throughout the hearings, whether or not these private security guards should be armed. Of course, they would be in other contexts in other countries, but the Commissioner there suggesting strongly, I think, that in Australia we need to think about that context and whether that would be palatable to the Australian community, the idea that you arm yourself to make yourself safer.
3: The Commission's also heard from a Jewish charity on the cost of providing security. What was that evidence?
6: Yeah, this was from Alan Hasson. He's the CEO of a charity called the Jewish Communal Appeal, and it raises funds from within the community and it distributes them to Jewish day schools, to organizations who care for elderly Jewish people and to other Jewish bodies. But it also provides funds for the New South Wales Community Security Group. That is this group of private responders, essentially, these community responders. And Alan Hasson said that since October the 7th, the funding for the security services has just gone through the roof, essentially, to the point that they can't provide enough funding for these other community groups which are trying to support the community. And he said, if we're spending all our money on protecting the community, what is there left to protect? And he was advocating for more permanent standing grants from for the government, for any community like the Jewish community assessed as having a security risk. He also talked about perhaps making security levies that we've heard that people whose kids go to Jewish schools pay, that they could be made tax deductible. So he said every dollar we are providing for protection, we are not therefore supporting Jewish organizations, which are supposed to be about protecting and enhancing the Jewish culture. And at the moment, he said, far too much money is going towards security.
3: Barbara Miller reporting there. Jacinta Allen, the second woman to ever hold the office of Premier in Victoria, faces a fresh leadership challenge just 4 months out from the next state election. Victoria's Deputy Premier Ben Carroll has told the Premier he'll put his hand up to become the Labor leader at a ballot tomorrow. Bridget Fitzgerald joins me for the latest. Bridget, what is the latest?
5: Andy, we know that a delegation of Labor ministers and MPs from across different factions on both the left and the right have met with Jacinta Allen this morning and urged her to stand down, saying that she's lost the majority support of caucus. As you say, Jacinta Allen's deputy, Ben Carroll, has been to see the Premier and told her that he will contest the leadership once it goes to a vote. He's confirmed this statement as well on social media, saying that it wasn't an easy decision. It's understood the Premier asked the minister in the delegation that came to her this morning for them to resign, but they declined. We also know that the Premier won't be going down without a fight. Some loyal MPs are going to be backing her, and Jacinta Allen has written a preemptive letter to the State Secretary of the Victorian Labor Party to formally confirm that she'll contest the party leadership if, or more likely when, it comes to a vote.
3: How could this affect the upcoming election, Bridget?
5: Andy, this is, of course, all about the election, which is going to be held on the last Saturday of November. This hasn't come from nowhere. There's been leadership rumblings around the Premier for a while. The polling numbers aren't good for either the Premier or the government in Victoria, so it would take quite an effort for the new leader, if there is one, to turn things around. In polling conducted by Redbridge earlier this month, Jacinta Allen had a favourability of net minus 42, making her one of the most unpopular state leaders in Australia's history. But the Labor Party brand in Victoria is also on the nose, with a favourability of around net minus 40. That Redbridge poll also showed that Victoria is now virtually split into a three-horse race between the traditional major parties, Labor and the Coalition, and also One Nation. The poll showed that One Nation actually overtook Labor and the Coalition for the first time in Victoria, with a primary vote of 27%. There's also been these allegations of corruption on the state's taxpayer-funded big build sites. It's alleged that organised crime groups and outlaw motorcycle gangs have infiltrated the construction union, the CFMEU, on major road and rail infrastructure projects in the state. Earlier this month, Jacinta Allen issued a written apology over the big build allegations, but the government has ruled out a royal commission into corruption allegations. That's something that the opposition here in Victoria has vowed that it would launch if elected in November. There are other issues as well. Victoria has the highest level of state debt compared to anywhere else in Australia, and there have also been major concerns in the community about crime in the state, particularly youth crime.
3: So what's next in terms of the timeline for Labor's leadership issues here, Bridget?
5: So, Andy, as I mentioned, it's unlikely that Jacinta Allen will stand down. That would mean a formal challenge would likely take place tomorrow. And here's the sticking point. Under party rules, a new leader would have to be chosen by a caucus vote and a ballot of party members, which could take several weeks. So if this is to be wrapped up quickly in order to turn the focus to the state election, either Jacinta Allen or her challengers would have to back down.
3: Reporter Bridget Fitzgerald there. I'm Andy Park. 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Just search for The World Today. Overseas now, and questions are being asked how a 21-year-old man was able to carry out a deadly attack on a Berlin Pride event at the weekend, despite having previously come to the attention of authorities there for his extreme Islamist ideology. A day after he ploughed a vehicle into a crowd of revellers, police located the suspect in one of the city's busiest suburbs, where they say he was shot and killed after charging towards them with a knife. Here's Nick Grimm.
7: It was over quickly. After a manhunt that lasted less than 24 hours, Special Operations Police located 21-year-old Abdul Balut in a garden allotment in a leafy Berlin residential area. Locals telling how police and emergency vehicles rapidly descended on the scene before they heard gunfire. This woman says, "We thought, what sort of shootout is this? We had no idea it was connected to the attack." Jörn Iflander from Berlin Police telling the media the suspect died at the scene. During the apprehension, he approached our officers with a stabbing weapon, was stopped by our special operations unit using a firearm, and subsequently died. German authorities say the 21-year-old was an Islamic extremist who carried out an act of terror when he ploughed a minivan into a crowd who'd gathered for the closing event of Berlin's annual Pride celebrations. It's been reported he also attacked revelers with a machete. One person was killed and around a dozen were injured. German man Eric Müller witnessing the aftermath.
8: First, we didn't know what they happened. And then we saw many faces, sad faces, crying faces. Yesterday and the evening was a black and bad day for the whole community in Germany, European and the whole world. But I think we stay strong, stronger than before, and we help each other and we don't give up.
7: Vigils are being held as Germans gather to mourn and offer support to the victims of the attack and the wider LGBTQ plus communities as investigations get underway into how the attack could have happened. The offender is believed to have come to the attention of German authorities repeatedly in recent years after reportedly travelling to Syria and Lebanon, where he sought to join militant group Islamic State. Placed under arrest in both those countries, he was later convicted in Germany of preparing a serious act of subversive violence, classed as potentially dangerous, and sentenced to serve time in jail. But it appears he was subsequently released, media reports suggesting, as part of a de-radicalisation program.
9: Things seem odd from what we know right now, and unusually odd. And here, very obviously, something went wrong.
7: Hans-Jakob Schindler is a senior director at the Counter-Extremism Project and a former coordinator of the UN Security Council's Islamic State, Al-Qaeda and Taliban monitoring team. He's told Deutsche Welle there are now questions German security forces will need to answer.
9: So there needs to be a very long and hard look at all elements. Why did the judiciary give him a probationary sentence? Why did the prevention specialist say he is apparently well-adjusted? Mm. What did the security forces know and when and what did they do to make sure that he doesn't do violence?
7: But he acknowledges that counter-terrorism forces face a complex security environment, leaving their resources stretched. Events like Berlin Pride facing threats from both Islamists and far-right extremist groups.
9: So now, in general, for any major event, you have a far larger number of individuals who threaten or are likely to attack the event than you have resources to monitor. So security forces anywhere in Germany will have to make very hard decisions of the group of individuals are potentially dangerous, which ones are more likely to actually, at this particular point, try something or not.
3: That's Hans-Jakob Schindler, is the director of the Counter-Terrorism Project, and Nick Grimm, the reporter there. To India now, and cockroaches always seem to get a pretty bad rap, but they are anything if not resilient. And that's proven true where what was intended to be an insult against a Gen Z movement on social media, in fact, mobilised them and resulted in the resignation of the country's education minister. Given India is run by the BJP government, known for its refusal to bow to pressure, it's being viewed by some as a sign of change. Here's Tanya Dendrinos.
10: A party-like atmosphere on the streets of New Delhi. After 5 weeks, the cockroach junta party announced an end to the protests. Jubilant supporters celebrating the resignation of India's education minister.
11: I'm going to be very, very honest. I've been coming here for a while, protesting here for a while, but I honestly was not expecting the government to, you know, bow down to the people so quickly. But it happened, and I feel incredible right now.
10: It started after medical exam paper leaks in May affected around 2 million students. Joyjeet Pal is a professor at the University of Michigan and studies political communication in India.
12: These exams, which have been nationalized, are the only gateway for middle-class people to earn their way into some form of social aspiration. The papers keep getting leaked because they run through various hands, and the value of leaking them is extremely high because there is an entire industry of coaching classes which train people to take these exams.
10: Exam leaks have been an ongoing issue in India, but this year coincided with the birth of the Cockroach Junta Party, or CJP. Dr. Teesta Prakash is the Research Fellow for Security and Geopolitics at the Australia-India Institute at the University of Melbourne. She says the CJP is one of the most significant student-led movements in India in more than a decade.
13: The Chief Justice of India labelled these sort of unemployed youths as cockroaches. This was, you know, a satirical response where they were kind of reclaiming this insult, right? So disaffected young people, rather than rejecting the label, they embraced it and turning sort of cockroach into this, you know, the symbol of resilience and solidarity.
10: Overnight, India's Prime Minister Narendra Modi took to social media to announce further action from his government.
0: Those who tried to ruin the future of the students are now behind bars. We have already established fast-tracked courts to deal with such cases, and we will be moving towards enacting stricter laws to reform the examination system in Parliament. We have to think of the future. Our examination processes should be reliable, trustworthy, transparent, and should be equipped with modern technology. Keeping this in mind, we have decided to establish a high-powered task force to focus on examination reforms.
10: Dr. Prakash says it shows the influence of social media on this generation of protesters.
13: Protests in the past in India have had to be aligned with certain political parties or the normal mainstream media. But Gen Z has sort of moved beyond that, right? So this generation has grown up with unprecedented access to sort of digital connectivity and social media. So they're more politically aware and sort of, you know, better networked and increasingly sort of willing to organize outside traditional political parties.
10: Do you think this movement is putting Prime Minister Modi and his government on notice?
13: Look, it's hard to say because ultimately, you know, whether the reforms that they put in, you know, succeed, it remains to be seen. But the broader significance isn't simply that an education minister has resigned, right? The protests sort of, you know, it exposed a growing tension between an increasingly sort of, you know, educated, you know, digitally connected generation and institutions that they believe are not keeping up with their expectations.
10: She says it remains to be seen whether the CJP will become a real challenge to the government, but she believes its mission to question India's political establishment has been met.
13: So largely this, you know, protests has shown that, you know, while India is growing economically, I think it's the fastest growing major economy in the world, those numbers do not translate to giving into the aspirations of a very young country. So that's something that the government has now really taken into notice and something that they really need to deliver on if they want to win the next, you know, set of elections.
3: That's Dr. Teesta Prakash from the Australia India Institute from the University of Melbourne. Tanya Dendrinos reporting. The stereotype of a local butcher is normally that of a burly but friendly bloke with fingers a bit like the sausages he sells. But new workforce data shows there are in fact a record number of women starting apprenticeships in these normally male trades, but some don't finish their qualification. which experts say is due in part to sexual harassment. James Taylor has the story.
14: Can I get one of those small cakes?
15: Barbecue or pork?
14: Thank you.
16: 19-year-old Kirsten Drinkwater is a second-year butcher's apprentice in the tiny town of Eidsvold, 400 kilometres northwest of Brisbane. She's living out a lifelong dream after following in her grandfather's footsteps.
15: Probably since I was about five, because my grandfather was a butcher. He actually worked here for a little while, and so he really inspired me.
16: Ms Drinkwater is one of a growing number of Queensland women working in this traditionally male-dominated role. The number of female butchers' apprentices in Queensland has more than tripled since 2020, according to the National Centre for Vocational Education Research. It's a trend seen across other trades, including plumbing, electricians and fridges, refrigeration and air conditioning mechanics.
15: I just think it's becoming more accessible for us. There's a lot less fear, I think, of being, like, discriminated against. And I can just feel it, you know, that something is happening and the world's just becoming a little bit more inclusive.
17: There's persistent skill shortages. There's more visible women role models.
16: Professor Sarojini Choi is an expert in adult vocational education at Griffith University, specialising in the challenges faced by female apprentices.
17: Many women we find are also attracted to trades because they offer practical, portable skills. But the challenge now is to convert that interest into sustained participation and completion.
16: While growing numbers of women are starting apprenticeships, the number completing the four-year qualification remains stubbornly low. Of the 25 Queensland women who started a four-year butcher's apprenticeship in 2022, only 10 completed in 2025.
17: Completion, therefore, depends not just on individual motivation, but on whether training providers and employers create very safe, respectful, well-supported environments where women can learn.
16: In 2022, the Federal Parliament passed laws requiring employers to take proactive steps to end workplace sex discrimination and harassment. Over the past 2 years, the regulator enforcing the new laws, the Australian Human Rights Commission, has held inquiries into the retail, accommodation and food services industries. The focus has not yet been turned on other high-risk industries, including the automotive trades or butchery.
18: Those sorts of issues around everyday sexism or actually pretty nasty sexism, we find are an experience of lots of women apprentices.
16: Professor Ray Cooper is director of the Australian Centre for Gender Equality and Inclusion at Work at the University of Sydney.
18: We are seeing some change in the regulation of things like sexual harassment, where there's now what they call a positive duty on employers to ensure that their workers are safe. Lots of employers are taking this very seriously. Some aren't taking it seriously enough.
16: She led a research project which found 25% of women working in automotive trades had directly experienced sexual harassment at work. Since early 2025, the federal government's Building Women's Careers program has awarded $54.5 million through 20 grants to unions and industry groups aimed at driving cultural change more welcoming to women. The scope of the program is limited to construction, clean energy, advanced manufacturing, and digital and technology industries. Professor Cooper says that should cover all female apprentices.
18: I think that the next generation, people who are commencing apprenticeships at the moment, I think that that generation is less likely, particularly the young women, to put up with some of the things that women of their mother's generation might have put up with in terms of behaviours in the workplace, and I think that's a good thing.
16: Back in the butcher shop in Eidsvold, Ms Drinkwater has some advice for any women following in her footsteps.
15: I'd say probably do your research first, but once you find the perfect spot, it's pretty easy to settle down and just, get into it.
3: That's apprentice Kirsten Drinkwater, ending that report by James Taylor. Well, here's some good news. We first learnt of champion paddleboarder Charlie Virko when he miraculously happened to be training nearby when a young mother was attacked by a shark at Coogee last month, effectively saving her life. Well, now he's won the event he was training for, the Molokai to Oahu Paddleboard World Championships in Hawaii. And not only did Charlie win, he also broke the world record. Here's Kimberly Price.
19: Four hours, 18 minutes and 3 seconds is how long it took Charlie Virko to paddleboard almost 52 kilometres between Hawaiian islands. It's a stunning time and shaves 3 minutes off the previous world record holder.
20: Congratulations, Charlie Virko, four-time M2O champ.
19: The 25-year-old paddled the treacherous strip of ocean between Hawaii's Molokai Island to Oahu Island. The stretch of ocean is called the Channel of Bones and is known for its tough, choppy and windy conditions. It's the fourth time he's won the event. Speaking post-race, the volunteer lifeguard revealed he was driven to improve on last year's performance.
20: My goal was just to have fun with it. It was the same attitude I had through all my training, is not to be so stressed about getting all the miles and getting all the time in the water. Just do what feels right.
19: The windy conditions worked in his favour for the 2026 race.
20: After 3 hours, the bump started picking up again. I was like, Dad, should I see what I can do? And Dad couldn't hear me. Yeah, but George said, hell yeah, let's do it.
19: It's been a whirlwind few months for the athlete, who rose to national prominence for helping save the life of shark attack victim Leah Stewart at Coogee Beach in June. He was training for the championships when the attack occurred. Speaking to the ABC in the aftermath of that incident, Charlie Virko described the critical moment.
21: I could see the dorsal fin and the tail fin and the body of it, and I felt like I was looking up at the shark just because it was so big. And that was where I really went, I actually don't know what I can do here to help. It's just too big for me to actually do anything. And so I just looked to the beach, tried to signal to the lifeguards.
19: As the attack unfolded, he raced to Leah Stewart's aid.
21: There was a lot of blood in the water. She ended up getting taken underwater for a second and I couldn't see where she was because it was all red. And luckily she popped up and the shark had let her go and I was able to get close enough to bring her into shore.
22: Were you scared?
21: Yes, yeah, I was very scared. I was the only one near her that was not swimming, so I knew that if I went in, then she was just going to be left on her own. There was nothing that could be done. I just got her to grab the nose of my board and started paddling backwards.
19: Leah Stewart is still recovering in Sydney after sustaining life-threatening injuries from the attack. Over in Hawaii, Charlie Virko will no doubt be celebrating his fourth championship in record time.
3: Very well deserved. Kimberly Price and Diana Damjanovic reporting there. And that's all from the World Today team this Monday. Thanks for your company. Hope you can join me at the same time tomorrow. I'm Andy Park. Have a great afternoon.

0: This is the NT Country Hour on ABC Radio Darwin and the Northern Territory.
1: G'day there, my name is Matt Brand. Welcome to the program. Global chemical company Syngenta has announced it will stop selling the herbicide Paraquat. What will this mean for Aussie farmers?
2: I'm more concerned about the fact that we've become solely nearly reliant on China as our home of manufacturing, and I don't think that's good for anything in Australia.
1: Also today, if a $40 billion data centre does get built at Waddell, where will it get its water from? Local residents are getting worried.
3: The biggest concerns that I'm hearing is water. Where is the water coming from? There's lots of concerns about people's bores and their water at home.
1: Also this afternoon, I'll tell you who took out the top prizes at the Mount Chapel Camp Draft, who grew the biggest pumpkin at Royal Darwin Show, and plenty more on the Country Hour menu this afternoon. I hope you can stick around. We are broadcasting right across the territory on the ABC. We're on the TV via Channel 25. And get there if you've tuned in via our podcast. The Nobles Knob gold mine near Tennant Creek has been back up and running for about a year now. And while the main focus is on gold, pour in those delicious gold bars, a few other side businesses have now been created. The company, Tennant Mining, has partnered up with the Jalalakari Council Aboriginal Corporation to start a trial planting native trees for the mine's rehabilitation work. Victoria Ellis went for a look and caught up with the corporation's chief executive.
4: Hi, I'm Lachlan Wilkins, CEO of Jalalakari Council Aboriginal Corporation. Yeah, look, we're excited by the opportunities presented by the partnership. Great opportunity over a six-week trial period to do some test trial plots and see which species work and what treatments work.
5: What's the purpose of the program?
4: Tennant Mining shares Jalalakari's commitment to creating opportunities for Aboriginal people to access jobs in the mining industry, and so we think the partnership makes a lot of sense because it creates opportunities for employment, it also helps heal country. So the partnership makes sense in that it creates job opportunities for local people, it helps heal country, and it helps ensure that Tennant Mining is meeting its obligations to the traditional owners but also to its regulators.
5: What was your instant reaction when you had the idea, or how did the idea come about, and how did you feel about it,
4: The instant reaction to the opportunity, we were excited, and it actually came from Tennant Mining. So to their credit, they have a need across their mining and their exploration portfolio. They have a need to rehabilitate and revegetate those sites. So they approached us. They'd heard we had the nursery here, and we just think it's a fantastic opportunity. And hopefully we get to build this program out and create a lasting partnership. What we would like to see from it is people like Shauna and others. This is a great pathway to good jobs in the mining industry. We'd love to keep Shauna on here, but we would love to see her get a job with Tennant Mining or another exploration or mining company.
5: Can you tell me about the vision that you were speaking about on the phone of, in the long term, if all goes well, how you could see this program expanding?
4: Look, we see this program as a pathway to jobs in its current format, but we hope that there's an opportunity to expand the program in partnership with Tennant Mines and potentially others in the future, and that could create great employment pathways for local people from seed collection through to propagation through to planting and trials, and as I say, I hope that then you would see other employers picking those people up into full-time employment or employment that works for both parties.
5: And apart from the obvious literal learning how to plant a tree and water a tree and care for the tree, what other skills or even soft skills or personal skills or those sort of things like sense of achievement, professionalism, confidence, those sorts of things are you seeing being developed by the participants in the program?
4: Yeah, from what we're seeing and what we're excited to see is it creates an opportunity for people to get into meaningful jobs in an industry that's growing and it's got a long-term commitment here. We love that because it's kids see their mum and dad or their brother and sister get to work, and instead of then engaging in training just for the sake of training, they'll see mum and dad or their brother and sister go into a job, and then there's a meaningful pathway, and that's what we're really excited to try and support, and we're hoping that we can be part of that journey into the future.
5: How many people do you have doing the program at the moment?
4: I think at the moment we've got about five or six people directly engaged with the program, and obviously we'd love to expand that. So we really hope that the trial goes well, and we'll work with Tenant Minds to make sure it's meeting their requirements. And we'll review the trial afterwards, see what needs to be done to make it successful into the future.
5: And you said 6 week trial. Is that just for the planting, or is that for the whole program?
4: This is a 6 week initial trial where we're doing some seedling trials and also some seeds. So we'll apply a range of treatments and see what's successful,
5: yep,
4: and apply that to future plantings and works.
5: But does the program itself have an expiration date at this stage?
4: Currently the expiration date is at the end of July. That'll be the end of the 6 week period, and we're in negotiations with Tenant Minds to see what that can look like after that.
1: That is Jalala Kari Council Aboriginal Corporation's Chief Executive Lachlan Wilkins having a chat to Victoria Ellis, who also caught up with some of the locals being employed by this project.
6: Hello, my name is Shauna Graham and I'm a local from Tennant Creek. I lived all my life here. I'm a Warramunga lady. Well, I went out with Janine my first day yesterday and it was so good planting trees out there. Put water in and then put the plant in and then cover it over. It makes me feel happy and proud of myself.
5: It also connects you, I think, a little bit with your family, because you were saying that you've had lots of family working with plants. Can you tell me about that?
6: My grandmother, she was a planter before. She used to plant gardens in her place. It used to be like a jungle, just lovely with fruits and all.
5: Your father too?
6: Yeah, my dad used to work here when we were all teenagers.
1: That is Shauna Graham working to rehabilitate land near Tennant Creek. Our text number at the Country Hour is 0487 99 1057. Someone here says the rehabilitation business is awesome. They should be calling it the seedy business. It is big business, rehabilitating mine sites across the north. And this is a new project there at Tennant Creek that you're hearing about today.
7: Hello, my name's Tyson. I work at the Water and Sea Farms, and you're listening to the Country Hour.
1: And on the topic of mining and on the topic of the Barkly Regional Council says it wants mining companies in the area to pay their fair share. Council Chief Executive Peter Harder has written to NT Local Government Minister Steve Edgington asking for legislation to be changed that would allow local governments to set mining rates in their own regions. In the NT newspaper, Mr. Harder is quoted as saying that the mining sector pays less rates than a local cafe or a restaurant. Minerals Council of Australia's Catherine Tilmouth says mines contribute a lot to regions like the Barkly.
8: Yeah, look, they're a bit disappointing off the bat. The mining industry delivers a lot for the Northern Territory and a lot for the Barkly region. You know, it's not just about the rates that are paid. You've got employment, you've got service and supply industry getting contracts from these projects. You've got all the infrastructure that mining projects actually deliver that the government couldn't otherwise. So there is a huge economic contribution made by the industry across the Northern Territory. If there is going to be some look at changing rates, you've got to think about what rates actually pay for. And so they do pay for some sort of service delivery from a local government, and you've got to think about, well, what is the mining industry actually getting from the local government? You know, rubbish collection, streetlights, roadworks, they're not getting any of that. Mining industry is fairly self-sustainable in that area. And the biggest disappointing factor is we're looking at growing this industry for the benefit of the territory and for the benefit of regions like Tennant Creek that actually really need some sort of investment and some sort of project to get off the ground. That will help drive employment. It will help drive the population growth, which they desperately need. And through that, you will organically get more money in the coffers for the local government to do those things that they want to do. It's, you know, I'm very cautious to see anyone look at killing the golden goose in these sort of areas or just squeezing industries that they've already got rather than looking at expanding. It doesn't seem very strategic to me.
9: Surely mining companies should be paying more in rates than potentially local cafes and restaurants.
8: Depends what the local cafes and restaurants are getting. Again, as I say, you've got services that are delivered by local government that mining industry isn't getting, but you've also got the taxes, you've also got the level of employment, you've also got the level of spend in the local community that the mining industry is doing that those cafes could never reach. So you really got to think, is this going to be a disincentive if you're going to make things for mining projects that are marginal at best sometimes, for there to be a disincentive for them to develop in this area? You know, you want to attract investment. You want to bring companies into these sort of regions. You don't want to give them a reason to look elsewhere.
9: Is this an area that the Minerals Council and mining companies and the Barkly Regional Council can work together to potentially to find?
8: Absolutely. I'm all about consultation and collaboration. As you know, the mining industry is part and parcel of the local communities in which we operate. So if there are areas in which the mining industry can assist, we'll look at that. We'll have the conversation.
9: Mr. Hart has claimed that mines and other jurisdictions do pay hundreds of thousands in rates a year to local councils. Is there a difference in the rates that are paid in the territory compared to other jurisdictions?
8: I don't know the details of other jurisdictions, but again, as I said, there's a service delivery element to what you pay for and what you get for your rates. But at the moment, we know that the NT mining industry does do a lot of their own infrastructure, their own waste management, their own power supply. So, you know, in other jurisdictions, they may be getting more for the rates that they pay.
1: That is Catherine Tilmouth, who's the Minerals Council of Australia's Executive Director for Northern Australia, speaking there to Charles Geary. The Country Hour has a copy of the letter that the Barkly Regional Council has sent to the NT government. I'll share a little bit of that letter with you now. It says, "The Barkly region is already experiencing the pressures associated with resource activity and proposed expansion in the sector. Relevant local considerations include the effect of mining operations on accommodation availability and affordability, the use of local roads and council-supported infrastructure, pressure on the rental market, and the rising cost of service delivery in the region. These are matters best understood at the local level, and in Council's view, they should be capable of being reflected in local rating decisions." Says the Council respectfully requests that the Northern Territory Government amend the legislative framework so that local governments are empowered to determine mining rates for mining tenements within their own council areas while leaving pastoral rates under the existing arrangements. So that's in the letter from Peter Harder, the Chief Executive of the Barkly Regional Council, to Steve Edgington, the local government minister for the Northern Territory. Should local councils be able to up the rates on mining companies? Or, to quote Catherine Tilmouth, could it kill the golden goose? You can join the conversation this afternoon. Our text number is 0487 991 0057. Should legislation be changed so that local councils can be in charge of setting mining rates in their own regions? 0487 991 0057 is the text number here at the Country Hour. Now, in big news for farming, global chemical company Syngenta has announced it will stop selling paraquat to Aussie farmers. What happens next? We'll be taking a look at this story straight after a bit of Ted Egan.

And if you were to ask what he'd be when he was grown up, he'd say, I'll be a cowboy like my dad. What's life

0: That is right on Little Cowboy Ted Egan. Beautiful song. A few scratches in that version there. Apologies for that. Across the Territory on the ABC, this is The Country Hour.
1: My name's Alf Collins, cattleman. I'm at Lakefield Station in the Northern Territory today, and The Country Hour is a damn good thing to listen to.
0: 13 to 1 on a Monday lunchtime. Well, this is big. Syngenta has announced that it will no longer manufacture or market products containing paraquat in the Australia and New Zealand markets. The global chemical company has issued a statement saying that following the recent decision on the regulation of paraquat by the APVMA and a subsequent comprehensive commercial review by Syngenta, the decision has been made to exit all paraquat-containing products in Australia and New Zealand on commercial grounds. Syngenta has the patent on paraquat, which is renowned as an effective broad-spectrum herbicide that targets weeds that are resistant to other pesticides like glyphosate. Andrew Wiedemann is the research and development spokesperson for Grain Producers Australia and says this decision is a big worry for farmers.
2: So what's happening today is essentially their announcement of withdrawing from manufacturing paraquat full stop. So they're reducing and running down the current supplies of they have manufactured and exiting the market.
3: When that announcement was made earlier in the year about ceasing production at Huddersfield, that site, did you think that this would be the end result, that it would cease manufacture of paraquat altogether?
2: Well, look, essentially, as you've already read out there, you know, they had said that they were going to continue to manufacture from their manufacturing sector in China, essentially, so and then continue to supply paraquat to the Australian market, and clearly they're not going to do that anymore. So I guess, look, it's a level of frustration from growers that, you know, we're certainly people are waking up today and hearing this announcement will be frustrated by the fact that Syngenta's done that. But at the end of the day, you know, they've got a commercial decision to make around the production. And we know that there's more than 100 odd labels of paraquat that are being still manufactured. Unfortunately, most of them coming out of China, because I think that leaves us at a very precarious risk, not just on paraquat, but on other chemistries as well, when we see the manufacturing going out of Australia. And on top of that, we've had obviously new farms closure in WA as well. So we really clearly, as an industry, need to be sitting down with the chemical sector and working through, you know, why they are leaving. And obviously it's about competition and the way that energy costs have been rising here in Australia has just been compounded for them to be effectively competitive in the Australian market here today.
3: So what are the implications for industry?
2: Well, look, some of the implications are that, look, they were the principal registrant for paraquat, you know, way back some 60-odd years ago, or the company that originally held it, and they've obviously transferred over titles as the companies themselves have obviously merged and so forth. So they're the original registrant. So any work that's done around the label, essentially everybody looked to Syngenta to do that. But because it's been generic, that will now probably most likely fall on the industry to look at any extra work. And obviously, as we've spoken about the recent announcement by the APVMA around some of the changes in Graham's Active and the withholding periods on late applications in crop, that that work will fall clearly on the feet of the industry to look at and then essentially do that label work so that other manufacturers can access it. So it's going to be a cost, and I guess at the end of the day, that's going to be something that we as the industry will have to work through.
3: Andrew, what do you mean by the label side of things? What do you mean by industry is going to have to pick up on the label side of paraquat?
2: Yeah, so essentially finding a manufacturer who is prepared to do work on expanding the research work behind the label is probably never going to happen, because you've got so many people out there in such a competitive market. And we've seen this play out with fungicides where, you know, companies have spent money as the registrant on the label but never actually sold any more product because it was generic. And so the generic companies are benefiting from the work that the original registrant has done, but the original registrant can't actually get back the investment that they've made in doing that work. And it's the same right through on all chemistries that go generic, you're really looking to the original registrant to do the work, and they're reluctant to do that because they can't recapture the amount of investment they've spent unless there's a new patent that's put on that work.
3: Can't you just source it from elsewhere now rather than relying on Syngenta?
2: Oh, absolutely. I mean, that's part of the reason why they've pulled out. I mean, it's a very clear example of where, you know, the generic, the de-patenting, I suppose, of a product is now meaning that, you know, the original registrants are pulling out. But it's a real reflection now, though, that nobody and who is going to pick up that tab, the cost of actually doing that extra work when we want to make changes, introduce new crops on products and things as well. So, look, it's a very complex area, this, Belinda. So I think that for a lot of listeners, the reality of today is that Syngenta is no longer going to be providing product. We've just got to make sure that we can continue to see product coming into Australia from other manufacturers. But I'm more concerned about the fact that we've become solely nearly reliant on China as our home of manufacturing. And I don't think that's good for anything in Australia. Grain Producers Australia have been very strong in terms of wanting, you know, us to be able to produce the inputs here in Australia where we can. And we need to make sure that we've got a cost-effective industry, and at the moment, you know, these energy prices are basically driving business out of Australia. And this is a very clear example today where we've got that plant, as I said, from Nufarm closed in Western Australia, and then on top of that, we've now got the cost basis for Syngenta in Europe. All these things are all impounding on the fact that we're going to become so reliant on China, and I think that's an extraordinarily scary position for the ag industry here in Australia to be facing at the moment. And on top of that, you know, fuel supplies, you know, we're relying on as in need fuel supply and fertilizer. So, you know, we're looking to see these new investments take life here in Australia where we can actually start to produce some of the critical inputs we have to produce crops, because at the end of the day, you know, if we can't produce food, somebody's going to starve somewhere in the world.
3: Andrew, good to talk to you. Thank you.
2: Thanks, Belinda.
0: That is Andrew Wiedemann from Grain Producers Australia speaking to Belinda Varischetti. And there's more details up on the ABC Rural website this afternoon.
4: My name's Jess Daniels. I'm a biosecurity liaison with the Northern Territory Cattlemen's Association, and you're listening to Country Hour.
0: Should legislation be changed in the Northern Territory that would allow local governments to set mining rates? The Barkly Regional Council is putting the hard word on the NT government. It wants to set mining rates for its region. On the text line this afternoon, Tom says businesses in towns pay rates and build it into their pricing. Miners and pastoralists pay the businesses. They get nothing from local government bodies. Another parasitic money grab from local government, reckons Tom. Another message here says both the Barkly chief executive and mayor have said they need an extra $3 million just for service delivery. Elliot needs to separate from the Barkly ASAP and go back to the successful Elliot Town Council. These messages are on 0487991057. And I got a text from Steve who says, I'm telling you, we don't get any services at Edith Farms from the Katherine Town Council. No roads, no rubbish, no nothing. And yet we still pay rates. Why shouldn't the mining companies? We are just 5 minutes away from the 1 o'clock news here on the ABC. I've got an update for you this afternoon on the spread of H5 avian influenza. Now, there's another update that's come out today, and it's not a good one. I've got here, there's been 7 new suspected cases, all of them in South Australia. I'm joined in the studio by Tom Robinson. This is not a good number. They're getting higher, Tom.
5: Yeah, Matt, it does keep getting higher. The South Australian government says there were 7 cases or suspected cases identified in the past 2 days, and that would bring Australia's total to 20. So it is worth saying these are still suspected, but just based on the language the government uses in these contexts, confirmation is very likely. So they get sent off to a CSIRO facility in Geelong, where the cases that the birds are tested and the cases are confirmed. So the species in this case are 7 greater crested terns, which are a wild seabird. The South Australian Minister for Primary Industries, Claire Scriven, says they're, as I say, they're all wild seabirds and there's no evidence of impact on agriculture or poultry. Here's some details she shared a little while ago.
6: So today we need to announce that there's been an additional 7 suspect cases of bird flu, all in the Limestone Coast. There's been discovered crested terns, all 7 are crested terns. 5 of those have been at Southend, not far from Beachport, 1 at Port Macdonnell and 1 at Cape Jaffa. Now, this continues to be obviously a concern, but also it is worth noting that these are in wild seabirds and all the detections so far have been in wild seabirds. We don't have any detections in poultry or the broader agricultural industry, which is encouraging. Now, the fact that we have found these additional birds is testament, I think, to the fact that we have a general public who are very alert, who are being very vigilant and reporting what they see to the Emergency Animal Disease Hotline.
5: South Australian Minister for Primary Industries, Claire Scriven, speaking about the 7 new cases of suspected H5 bird flu, which would bring Australia's total to 20.
0: Thank you for keeping us up to date, Tom. He's going calf drafting and he's ready to roll. Poor sweat and leather etched in his soul. He rolls back, checks back, gates one again. There was plenty of camp drafting action out at Ngawi Tuma over the weekend period, so that's up in the Tanami region, the Mount Chapel Camp Draft. It made a comeback in 2026. They got a good crowd and strong competition. Well done to Jay Hall, who took out the Open Camp Draft and also won the Novice Draft. So a big weekend for Jay. The Encouragement Draft was taken out by Kyle Tischler.

Snowden, who apparently was just unstoppable in the mini draft, and Paisley Ford took out the junior draft. Well done to everyone involved. Great that the Mount Chapel Camp Draft made a comeback in 2026.

How cold did it get at your place this morning? I called someone in the Douglas Daily earlier on. They were still thawing out. On the text, Alex says, Matt, the late arrival of very cold nights here in the centre and with more forecasts in early August appears to be consistent with the onset of a strong El Nino, reckons Alex this afternoon. I'll be chatting to the Weather Bureau in 5 minutes' time. As always, if you've got a question for the Bureau, send it through on our text line 0487 991057. Let's go to the newsroom because it's 1 o'clock.

0: Good afternoon, Rio Davis with ABC News. Northern Territory Police have issued dozens of fines and made a number of arrests during a roadside drug detection operation at Adelaide River last week. Joseph Hathaway-Wilson reports.
1: Police conducted more than 100 breath tests, dozens of drug tests and seized quantities of cannabis and methamphetamine during the operation between Wednesday and Saturday last week. NT police say a 36-year-old man fled a roadside breath test during the four-day drug detection blitz after he allegedly returned a high-range result, later damaging a police car while in custody. Police also arrested a 19-year-old who was allegedly carrying 13 adult passengers in a single vehicle while unlicensed and on bail, as well as two people on outstanding warrants who remain in custody.
0: The Royal Australian College of GPs says a proposed rule preventing doctors from raising voluntary assisted dying with their patients could harm those suffering from a terminal illness. The government last week introduced legislation to Parliament to legalise VAD under strict conditions, with the majority of government members saying they will back the bill in August. The college's NT branch chair, Dr. Sam Hurd, says the inclusion of a so-called gag clause is not needed.
2: I think you want to raise it with people when they're really worried about what's going to happen and just know it's an option. Once they're down the road, then they're definitely going to hear about it, I think. But it's just unnecessary and I think it will only do harm, I think, honestly.
0: Victoria's Deputy Premier Ben Carroll has confirmed he will run for Victorian Labor leadership. Georgia Lenton-Williams reports.
3: In a social media statement, Ben Carroll said he'd informed the Premier, Jacinta Allen, he would nominate for the leadership of the Victorian Labor Party. He said a group of his colleagues had asked him to put his hand up. He added, it was not an easy decision, but it was clear Ms. Allen had lost the majority support of caucus and the stakes at the upcoming election were too high. A delegation of Labor MPs met with the Premier this morning to urge her to resign. The Premier has so far resisted, having written to the party's state secretary to say she will contest any leadership ballot, which is likely to take place tomorrow.
0: Telecommunications experts expect today's test of the new National Emergency Warning System to go off without a hitch. The federal government will test the new Oz Alert system at 2 o'clock Australian Eastern Standard Time, meaning millions of mobile devices will sound a loud 10-second siren and display a message. Mark Gregory from the School of Engineering at RMIT University says other countries have been using the same technology to push out emergency warnings for more than a decade.
4: It'd be interesting to see if we need to have a second test. This system's now used in about 30 countries around the world, but within our context, within our system, government needs to put in place the processes so that the emergency services organisations can authorise the appropriate messaging.
0: Overseas now, as Iran and the US pause fighting against each other, shipping has slowed in the Red Sea due to Houthi attacks against Saudi Arabia. John O'Wakely reports.
5: Ship traffic through the southern gateway of the Red Sea, Bab el-Mandeb, has fallen, with just 11 cargo vessels passing through in 24 hours, the lowest level in months. Red Sea traffic has been disrupted off the coast of Yemen since last week by the Tehran-aligned Houthis, who want to blockade Saudi ports, expanding the US-Iran conflict that has already choked oil supply through the Strait of Hormuz. Fewer than 10 vessels passed through the Strait of

0: Hormuz over the weekend, which was after the US and Iran quietly paused strikes against one another. However, the two countries have now since formally announced their intention not to continue strikes, with the US saying it hopes it provides space for talks.
1: And Australia's netballers have continued their dominant start to the Commonwealth Games in Glasgow, defeating 2022 semi-finalists England 66-47. The Diamonds are the defending gold medalists and are now two wins from two matches after a comprehensive victory over Tonga in their opening game. Australia's Jamie Lee Price has told ABC Sport her team is well placed ahead of its third pool match against Canada tomorrow.
2: There's still lots of room to grow, but I think to be able to play England so early in the pool is something that we don't usually do, so to be able to come out really strong and play the way that we did is really promising.
1: In the weather for today, it's sunny across the territory. Darwin's heading for a top of 31 degrees, Katherine 28, Nullarbor's mostly sunny, no rain 28, Tennant Creek 21, and in Alice Springs it's sunny today, reaching a top of 18 degrees. That's the latest in ABC News.
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4: Matt Brown with you this Monday lunchtime. If a $40 billion data centre does get built at Waddell in Darwin's rural area, where will it get its water from? Local residents are getting a bit concerned.
5: The biggest concerns that I'm hearing is water. Where is the water coming from? There's lots of concerns about people's bores and their water at home.
4: And who grew the biggest pumpkin in the top end this year? I forgot all about it on Friday when we broadcast live from the Royal Darwin Show. But who took out the giant pumpkin for 2026? I'll share that news with you in a moment. Let's go to the Weather Bureau. Sally Cutter is there this afternoon. Sally, in the last sort of 24, 48 hours, how cold has it got in some parts of the territory?
6: Oh, we'll start with yesterday morning in Alice Springs. They got down to minus 3.2, which was the coldest night since 2022 in July. So it's been 4 years since we've been that cold. Woo. Yeah, so then it got down to minus 3.3 that night. But this morning we've had some more freezing temperatures around central parts. Territory Grape got down to minus 0.4, so they were just under zero. Yulara was colder as well, and they got minus 1.4. Alice Springs was relatively, well, it was warmer, but it was all relative because they were minus 2.1 this morning. So there's been still some pretty cold air around there. It is going to warm up, so we are going to see those temperatures sort of creep, those minimums creep up over the next few days in Alice Springs. So minus one tonight, zero Wednesday. Thursday we do have probably a little bit of wind and a bit of cloud, and so that's going to be four, and then it's going to drop back down to two.
4: And that cool weather has pushed right through the territory, it would seem, Sally Cutter. I know I had the jumper on this morning even in Darwin.
6: We've had a few sub-20 nights over the last few nights. So Darwin we got down to 19.1 last night. I think we were 19.5 the night before. So we've had a few, and it's just taken that little while to warm up as we've gone through the day. So it has warmed up, but we're still on to 28 degrees. We haven't quite got to 28, so it's still, yeah.
4: We got a text earlier from Alex, who lives in Alice Springs. And he said, yeah, late arrival of very cold nights in the centre, with it forecast to extend into early August. Now, is that right? Does that match up with what you've got, Sally Cutter?
6: August, 1st of August will be Saturday, won't it?
4: Yes.
6: I think, yeah. Yeah, so Saturday for Alice Springs is 2. The out at Altunga, 0. and at Fink too. So even if you're not quite getting those freezing temperatures, particularly up in the higher bits, higher areas of Alice Springs out to Ordaltunga and in through the McDonald Ranges, you're probably going to find that there is certainly areas

0: of freezing nights. The Hermannsburg, we're looking at zeros as well. They're looking at -3 tonight, so it's going to be pretty cold out that way.
1: Okay.
0: And even, yeah, even Papunya's zero and tonight of 3-4.
1: So if you're preparing to go out to Hart's Range for the annual picnic races, pack a few blankies for the swag, it sounds like.
0: Yeah. Mm. Yeah, it's going to be quite cold out that way. Well, as I said, Altunga is getting to still got those 0-degree nights, and Hart's Range probably isn't quite as cold as Altunga, but it's still going to be pretty cold out that way. Joyce is looking at 3s.
1: Yeah.
0: And some 5s and things. So, yeah, it's cold.
1: That's cold. That is cold. Can we talk about winds in the top end? Because as we go to air this afternoon, there's a fair bit of fire in the landscape. Some nasty blazes out sort of near Dundee Way, Finniss River. So what are conditions like for those fighting some of these fires?
0: Oh, at the moment, probably about 20 kilometres an hour from east-south-east. The fact that it's relatively dry as well would be an issue. We should see the winds easing off just a little bit, probably not greatly, but just a little bit over the next couple of days. Humidity is going to go up on Wednesday, which is probably going to help a little bit because that's going to help to reduce the fire dangers. But the wind is still going to be there and thereabouts. And then we've got another surge coming in, moving up through the territories on Wednesday, getting potentially towards the top end of Thursday, Friday.
1: Anything else we should know about today?
0: No, that's really it. Just the fact that we're still going to see those frosts right across the Simpson, Leicester, and even into the Tanami district. And then we had a few showers around Melville Island this morning, but probably won't quite see a repeat of that tomorrow. But then as we go into Wednesday and Thursday, showers across the Arnhem district.
1: Okay, thank you so much for your time, Sally. Appreciate it.
0: That's okay.
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1: It is 11 past one and you are tuned into the Country Hour. Up next, let's talk about this proposed $40 billion data centre out near Waddell in Darwin's rural area. A huge project if it gets built. And if it gets built, where will it get its water from? It's a question a lot of people have in the rural area.
8: Hi, I'm Verity. I'm a licensed aircraft engineer here in the Territory and you're listening to the Country Hour.
1: As gas companies look to develop projects in the Northern Territory's Beetaloo Basin, it would seem a significant new customer for that gas has appeared out of nowhere. I am talking about data centres. Just last week, the gas company Beetaloo Energy announced plans to build a $40 billion gas-fired data centre in Darwin's rural area. Pauline Cass lives near this proposed site. She's also a campaigner for the Environment Centre NT. She says the company has not explained where it plans to get its water from. And that's got people living out that way worried.
9: I've had many residents ring me up with their concerns, and the biggest concerns that I'm hearing is water. Where is the water coming from? There's lots of concerns about people's bores and their water at home and how that will be impacted by this data centre. And a lot of the people are referring to it as the Berry Springs data centre, as they view Finn Road as Berry Springs.
10: Okay, and you said water is one of the main concerns. What are the specific worries people have?
9: So there's been a moratorium on new bores in the Berry Springs aquifer, which the aquifer is very over-allocated, and also concerns for the Berry Springs Nature Reserve, which is where we all love to go and swim and have picnics, and how it will affect the flow of the waterfall and the spring at Berry Springs Reserve. People also have a great deal of distrust with the process, wanting to know why they haven't been consulted, which I believe is a very valid concern that, you know, it's come out of the blue as far as most people are aware. and

0: and it's blindsided people. They're very concerned about noise.
1: The CEO of Betaloo Digital, Alex Underwood, said, you know, this project is just at day one at the moment and there's a whole lot of community consultation to come. Has that been received well by the people in your rural area?
0: Not really. They don't want the data centre. So while the lack of consultation has been a concern mentioned, it's more a case of we haven't had a chance to say no, not we haven't been consulted so we can give our consent. I think regardless of the consultation, people will still be out against the data centre. And we've seen that happen all around the world and around Australia, people not wanting data centres.
1: More generally, I suppose there are a range of developments being proposed across the Darwin rural area. There's the Lloyd Creek housing development at Noonamar, the Arrows project. Is the combination of these things something that residents are talking with you about?
0: Yes, so we live rural because we love living rural. We like the peace, we love the bush, we love our wildlife, we love to have our animals. It's a lifestyle that people have paid a lot of money to be able to live. Our blocks aren't cheap and maintaining them takes a lot of effort. We love our land. The rural area is still largely low in crime and low in a lot of the problems that are faced in Darwin. And it comes down to lifestyle and people's choices of why they've bought rural, why they live rural, why people want to raise their children in the rural area. There's just so many different large-scale developments that are going to totally change what living rural means.
1: What would you say to people who might come back at that and say, oh, this is NIMBYism, you know, not in my backyard? Where would be a good place to build a data centre like this in the Northern Territory?
0: That's a very good question. I don't have an answer for it because at the end of the day, the amount of water that the data centres use, the Territory hasn't got that much water. We know that there's over a dozen data centres planned for our future. How are they going to get their power? How are they going to get their water? A lot of people are against fracking. I'd say the majority of people are against hydraulic fracturing for shale gas. And what we're hearing with the Berry Springs Waddell data centre is that that will be powered by fracked gas. So it's enabling another industry that we are opposed to. What do they do with the waste, the noise, the amount of land that they take up? And I really question, why do we need all these data centres? What data are they storing that we need to have so many huge hyperscale AI data centres built in the Territory or around the world? Because this is not just in the Territory. This is Australia-wide. We've seen protests in Sydney about data centres there. We see that America has large issues with them and they've sucked areas of the US dry, and we don't want to risk our water. Without water, there is no life here. We can't live here without water. We can't grow crops, we can't grow mangoes, we can't raise cattle, and we can't raise families without water. And that, I believe, is the biggest fear that people have and the biggest objection.
2: That is Pauline Cass, long-term resident at Noonamar and campaigner with the Environment Centre NT, speaking to Sam Parry. On the question of water, the minister responsible, Joshua Burgoyne, says data centres will need to apply for a water licence just like every other commercial industry.
3: What's really important when we talk about water here in the Northern Territory is that we have, in many areas, water allocation plans. Those plans stipulate how much water can be taken to ensure that users, like Stock and Domestic, aren't negatively impacted. I think that's a really important place to start here. So we have water that is available for development, whether that be agriculture, whether that be a data centre. We're not picking and choosing who is going to come in and utilise that water that's there for development. What we're saying is that whoever utilises that water, it can be so sustainably and it won't impact on those everyday users like people in our communities, like those out on cattle stations that rely on water for stock and domestic. So we've been very conservative with our water usage here in the Northern Territory, which is why we can plan so well for the future and why we have such an untapped resource.
2: That's the Territory's Environment Minister, Joshua Burgoyne. When Alex Underwood from Beetaloo Energy came onto the Country Hour last week, the first question that came up on the text line from you was about water. Where will this data centre proposed for at Waddell get its water from? And this was his response.
4: We understand that water is incredibly important to Territorians. I've been working up here for over 8 years now, and water is critical for everything here in the Territory. We have not made any decisions about where we'd get water from yet, but what I can assure everyone is that we will be consulting widely with local people and ensuring that we operate under the regulatory frameworks of the Northern Territory's water allocations. The other thing I would say is that it's not only us that recognises that this is important, but also the data centre industry itself. The usage of water is coming down dramatically as they work out much more efficient ways to use water, including direct-to-chip cooling. And we will be working closely with them to ensure that we can minimise our use of water as this project moves forward.
2: Because this is proposed to be built at Waddell, are you able to use seawater at all for some of this?
4: We think we might be able to. I can't give you a definitive answer for that. It is day one of the project, and we're just starting the process of building a consortium, starting the consultation process with local people, starting the process of lots of government approvals, as is appropriate. But, you know, we are aware that that is an option and something we would certainly look into.
2: That's Alex Underwood, who's the Chief Executive of Beetaloo Energy and its new subsidiary, which is called Beetaloo Digital. If you missed that conversation with Alex Underwood last week, it's up on the NT Country Hours podcast. On the text line this afternoon, someone here says, remember the CLP refused to support the residential development of Waddell due partly to the cost of water supply? And another text here says, bullies and thugs moving in to destroy more of the NT lifestyle. Consultation after decision to build?
5: G'day, my name is Amanda Murphy and I'm the president of the Northern Territory ICPA, and you're listening to The Country Hour.
2: On Friday, the Country Hour broadcast live from the 75th Royal Darwin Show. It was good fun. We met lots of wonderful people. And I got so carried away that I forgot to share with you the news on who grew the biggest pumpkin at this year's Royal Show. So I've got the results here of the 2026 Giant Pumpkin Competition for Royal Darwin. Well done to LG and AB Simmons, who took out the blue ribbon this year for a pumpkin that, to be honest, was not that giant. So the biggest pumpkin there at Royal Darwin weighed 30.5 kilos. 30.5. The Northern Territory's biggest ever pumpkin. That record still belongs to Dr. Daniel Campbell, who back in 2021 grew a massive, proper giant pumpkin that weighed 281 kilos. Now that is giant. Anyway, congratulations to LG and AB Simmons. And producer Tom, if I got this right, the biggest pumpkin at Catherine was just under 100 kilos this year. So Catherine knows where it's at when it comes to giant pumpkins. There on Friday, it seemed to me that entries were a little bit down in the horticulture pavilion. But according to Deb Shaw, one category that got a lot of support this year at Royal Darwin was that a lot of people went to the trouble to enter bananas.
6: Right, we're finally getting bananas back in again after the banana freckle thing. And we're getting very good quality, especially in the bunches. We've got some unusual, exotic bananas here. They look like they're rotten, but they're not. That's how the colour they actually come in.
1: Yeah, they're sort of like a deep burgundy purple colour, these ones.
6: Yes, deep burgundy purple, and they probably taste a little bit different to the normal bunches of bananas. And that person enters a lot of tropical fruit and vegetables. Her father was in tropiculture, and Chris Nathaniel, he did a lot of the early tropical fruit things, and his daughter has inherited the green thumb.
1: Right, yeah, he was a good friend of the country, Al.
6: Yes, that's right, yes. And he was very, in this shed here, he was very supportive, stewarded in here, supported us and brought plants in and everything like that. And his daughter now grows a lot of tropical fruit as well.
1: And has won first prize for these purple bananas.
6: That's correct. She's won first prize quite a few sections in the show at the moment.
1: What about some of the unusual vegetables on display here? We've got, you know, some pretty gangly looking ginger I can see walking past.
6: Well, that's actually turmeric.
1: Oh, it is too.
6: Turmeric. So, the one that's good for your arthritis and your inflammations, that's turmeric. We've also got galangal, which is the strange-looking ginger. And we've got ginger as well. So you can come along and see what ginger looks like before it's...
1: ends up in the supermarket.
6: Crushed up into your smoothie. And that's the galangal, which is a bit spicier. And we have very unusual yellow dragon fruit.
1: Wow, they look almost fake. They're so vivid.
6: They look almost fake. And we're not sure what colour they are inside because we're not allowed to cut into them.
1: Well, thanks for showing us around and doing a bit of a walking tour of the horticultural shed. Is there anything you're looking forward to this show day?
6: I'm just looking forward to seeing the kids, having a look around, seeing what they can grow, getting an idea of what they can put into the show, and people wandering around and seeing what actually Darwin can grow fruit and veg. And Darwin can grow good plants.
1: Well, Deb, thanks very much for joining us on the Country Hour here at the 2026 Darwin Show.
6: Thank you very much for your time.
2: That is Deb Shaw, Chief Steward in the Horticulture Pavilion of the Royal Darwin Show this year. Now, an 8-month investigation by the ABC's Four Corners program has raised serious questions about whether Australians can trust the labels on some everyday supermarket goods. Extensive lab testing of hundreds of items have revealed some incredible examples of shoppers being duped. It's a two-part special which begins this evening.
7: What's really in the food we're eating?
8: A lot of the labels are not true.
7: A major Australian food investigation yields shocking results. Duped, a two-part special from Four Corners, starts tonight on ABC TV and ABC iView.
2: Yeah, so it starts tonight, 8:30 on the TV, or catch it via ABC iView. The two-part series called Duped Food Exposed. That is tonight on Four Corners. It will be an interesting one. Now, what's the time here? 27 past one, territory time. Something very interesting is about to happen in the next few minutes, if all goes to plan.
9: It's the final countdown.
2: Yes, so a new national emergency warning system called Oz Alert. It's going to be tested in under 3 minutes. It's all due to happen at 1:30 territory time. Here is the Minister for Emergency Management, Christy McBain, explaining Oz Alert and what the test is going to involve.
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2: Yep, so if all goes according to plan to the federal government, your mobile phone's going to make an unusual sound in, under 2 minutes now, under 2 minutes. So the Oz Alert national test, it'll be sent to all compatible mobile devices in Australia, which includes most mobile phones, some smartwatches and some tablets. This is all happening at 1:30 territory time. Whoa. It'll be interesting to see if everyone in the Northern Territory gets this said alert. There were some concerns that remote areas might miss out. So I guess all will be revealed in 1 minute and 15 seconds. And that's it for today's Country Hour. Keep an eye on that mobile phone. And if you missed any of today's coverage on the Country Hour, you can always catch us via the podcast. Enjoy the rest of your Monday and keep it rural.

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5: Hello to you, coming to you from Arundel Land, right across the territory, filling in for Liz Travaskis for the next few days. And did you just get that alert? The phones went off. I was here feeling all, I was really anticipating that. I was feeling some hype and then it was just, yeah, not as loud as I thought it was going to be. Did you hear the sound of the new Oz Alert system? Well, from the 1st of October, that's what you'll hear if there's an emergency near you. Today, it was just a test. No need to panic. Did you get this message come up? I've still got it up on my phone. I haven't cleared it yet, so I'll give it a quick read. It says, critical Oz Alert, test message, Oz Alert. This is a test of Oz Alert, Australia's new emergency warning system. No action is required. In an actual emergency, follow the instructions in the alert to keep yourself and others safe. Visit the Oz Alert website for more information. This message is authorised by the Australian government. So there you go. We tested it. It happened. Did you receive the message? Did you get the Oz Alert warning sound? How did it look to you? Report back to me, 1300 057 222, or send me a text, 0487 991 057. Just getting a report that's come through from Country Hour producer, the Country Hour team. Tom Robinson got the alert, but presenter Matt got nothing. Judith says she got her alarm. Let's check and see if this worked. Get in touch with me, 0487 991 057. And do you think that was loud enough to grab your attention? I thought it was quite quiet, actually. Let me know how it looked for you. Look, Rella Cousins is at Darwin Mall. I'm going to check in with her in a moment to see how it was going out in the world, out in the community. Also, we're going to be checking out the lineup for Bush Bands Bash, Alice Springs' celebration of the best emerging bush bands. The lineup is out, and Music NT's Mark Smith will be calling in to share some of his highlights. And here's one of them. This is Desert Water Band with Kunkka Pinjara.

0: That's Desert Water Band with Kunkka Parinjara. It's new music that's coming to you as part of the Bush Band's Bash lineup, taking place in Alice Springs in September. A massive festival celebrating the very best emerging bush bands and giving them an opportunity to hone their craft. You'll hear more about it and hear some of the incredible bush bands kicking around at the moment when Mark Smith from Music NT joins me in a moment. But before we get there, let's talk about that Oz Alert. Did your phone just go off? What happened for you? Let me know. Tell me what it looked like. I'm getting a lot of messages that seem like it was a bit inconsistent. You are on 105.7 ABC Darwin and across the territory with me, Nat Tenchic, and do report in what's been going on for you. 0487 991 0057. If your phone went off, did it make a sound? Did you get the message? How did it go? You can call me too, 1300 057 222. A few people coming through. Jack and Humpty Doo says he didn't get an alert. Apparently, Humpty Doo didn't get any, which is really concerning. Another text says, I'm out of range, but I have enough coverage to text you guys. Figure that one out. Judith got her alarm. Yeah, let me know how you did. Liz Travascus, of course, your usual Arvo's lass has got the alert, but it didn't make a sound. I thought there was meant to be an alarm sound with it. Yeah, I got an alarm sound. My alarm sound came through. I'll be able to play it for you in just a second. We're just grabbing it. But yeah, I think a lot of people got the alarm sound. But yeah, let me know, report back on how it went for you. ABC Weekends presenter Lorella Cousins has been out and about in Smith Street Mall in Darwin to see how many phones went off as people scurry around on their lunch break. Hey, Lorella.
1: Yes, normally I'm Lorella on the loose. I am now loitering Lorella. I'm here in the food court at the Galleria, and I've been here for about 20 minutes just checking it all out. There's lots and lots of tables of public servants who are clearly on their lunch break. There's lots of mums and bobs and quite a few seniors here as well. I would estimate around 100 to 150 people are here in the Galleria. I was very curious to see what sort of volume you would get from the alert when it went off, because everybody's got a phone, Matt, on every table. People have either got their phone sitting beside them or they're literally on their phone, doom scrolling, or they're talking on their phone. So fair to say there are phones right across this Galleria. At exactly 1:30, there was a very low beep

0: sound. Interestingly enough, most people just kept talking. There's one table in particular of women, they could get a Commonwealth goal for gossip. They had been deep in a conversation. Neither of them bothered to look at their phone. They just kept talking. So high five to them. I'm actually going to go over there in a minute, see if I can get in on the gossip, because I'm very curious to know whether they even bothered to look at their phones. Meanwhile, there were a few people who had a bemused look on their face. They were eating their food, then looked up, tried to lock eyes with other people to say, "Oi, did you hear that?" So there were definitely a few people who didn't know what was going on. The table next to me, a woman came rushing over to her companion and said, "Did you hear the alert? Is there something going on?" Only to be calmed down by her companion, who said, "It's okay. It's the AusAlert national testing that's happening for the next 10 minutes." So people were also aware that this was happening for today. But I have to say, for the most part, it was business as usual in the Galleria, and the alert did not seem to raise an eyebrow for many people at all.
1: Yeah, it didn't seem to be particularly loud just from where I'm sitting. That doesn't really, it kind of shocks me. I was expecting something really, really disruptive, because you'd think you'd want it to be if there's an emergency going on. So interesting that it didn't really register with too many people. Lorella, I'll let you get to chatting with some people there and seeing if they knew it was coming up or not, or how they're feeling about
0: Well, I'm going to get the goss, my friend. Leave
1: yeah.
0: it with me. I'll reveal all shortly.
1: Excellent. Thank you. We'll leave you to it. Thanks, Ro. That was ABC presenter Lorella Cousins at Smith Street Mall in Darwin City. Doing a pulse check to see how loud the sound of the Oz Alert was from citygoers' phones. So, yeah, how was it sounding looking to you? Deb and the Do says the alarm was loud on my phone in Pinelands, a message as well. Well, there you go. Laura is in Humpty Doo and did get the alert as well. It's Darby in the Doo. I had my phone on airplane mode at 1:30, and the alert came through as soon as I turned it back on. So there you go. You're not supposed to be able to get the alert if it's come if you have your phone on airplane mode. I saw a message in one of my group chats that was saying, "I wonder how many people on planes just got outed for not turning their phones to airplane mode." Yeah, well, I guess we'll find out. Jacko in Humpty Doo, did you get the alert?
2: No, mate, no, not at all.
1: No, how new is your phone?
2: How am I with it?
1: How new is your phone? Because it's, I think it's certain models, some older
2: Oh,
1: models it won't work with, apparently.
2: couple of years old. It's a 5G. I've got 5 Gs there and two bars.
1: So it feels like it should work. Well, I do have the sound now. This is what you missed out on.
2: Oh, beauty.
1: Yeah, how good's that?
2: Oh, that's good. If there is an alert, I'll give you a ring and you can tell me there's an alert.
1: Yep, exactly. Hey, look, the ABC will always let you know if there's an emergency. So you tune in, we'll get to you. Yeah, Jacko, hopefully this can be resolved. We'll be talking very soon with an expert in this to just talk about where some of these gaps were. And clearly, there's a little bit of work to be done post this
2: Oh,
1: test.
2: well, it's a good idea to test it then, isn't it? Yeah.
1: Exactly right. It sure is. So it's good to get that feedback. Hey, mate, thanks so much for calling in. Hey, very soon we will be talking to an expert to see, yeah, how this test went, where these gaps are, and what we could expect maybe will be worked on between now and October. But next, we'll check in with Music NT. Bush Bands Galore. Bush Bands Bash is coming up in Alice Springs in September. It's got a great lineup, and there's a whole lot of bush bands heading to the Barkly for Desert Harmony Festival as well. One of them is the brilliant preteen rappers Alice Kings. This is I Ain't Gammon, bruhs.

0: Sellers Kings on 105.7 ABC Darwin and across the territory. I'm Nat Tenchich. That's Alice Kings. I'm Gammon Bruz. One of my favourite discoveries in my time living in the centre. Just four amazing kids from the ages of, I think, 10 to 14. They're absolutely incredible live. I got to see them about a month ago at Dust Bowl Festival. They played Pajama earlier this year. And they're going to be playing Bush Bands Bash, a massive festival of some of the very best Indigenous remote bands from around the territory. The lineup has just dropped. Mark Smith from Music NT is with me. Mark, what is the Bush Bands Bash exactly?
1: Thanks for having me. I mean, Bush Bands Bash, this year it's 22 years of the program, and in a way it's made up of two streams. So there's the Bash, which is the big show we have at the Telegraph Station on the Sunday, where, you know, the bands really showcase what's happening across Central Desert. And I mean, I think it's broader than the NT too. So we've got bands from NT, South Australia, WA. I mean, we've even had applications from Queensland. So it's becoming a national, I guess, iconic event, which is amazing. And I think in the week leading up to it, we set up out at about an hour out of Alice at Ross River. And the bands go through workshops in, you know, management, media, marketing, do photo shoots, create bios, really do all of this music industry stuff that we wouldn't normally be able to connect and support them with while they're out remote. So, and it's really all building up to doing an amazing show on the Sunday.
0: Bush bands have such a rich history and sound in the NT, and as you said, across the country as well. Could you speak to that a little bit of, I guess, the legacy, the bush band legacy, and where it's at now?
1: Yeah, for sure. I mean, I think like any scene, there's pockets of different genres. So there's obviously the desert reggae scene. There's really like a hard scene, you know, a hard rock scene with Southeast Desert Metal. More recently, Mogul Bore coming out of that. There's a big gospel scene in the Barkly. And I think when you start heading further north, there's that real saltwater reggae and the harmonies that come through that, which is very, in some ways, very different to the sort of desert reggae is more ska based. So it's one of those programs just bringing all of that, I guess, those differences together musically to then, you know, learn how each other's play music, what they do, what their influences are, and you know, to, I guess, all celebrate the power of music in its different forms.
0: Mm. So tell me who's on the lineup for Bush Bands this year. We just heard from Alice Kings, who are doing very exciting things. I feel like they're everywhere.

0: They are. It seems to be their year. So, I mean, which is great. Like, I think there's such a buzz around what they're doing and how, you know, Dan's working and supporting. And I saw they did a show last week, and I think they're on the rise, which, you know, another NT band creating waves nationally is always a positive thing.
1: I think also it'd be great to talk about some of that reggae that you mentioned that is such a staple of the bush band sound. On the lineup this year, you also have Mullawar, the band.

0: That's Larry Gurruwiwi and his band Mullawar with Wata. Mark Smith from Music NT, can you tell us more about this act who also seemed to be really on the rise?
1: Yeah, I mean, continuing that legacy of amazing music coming out of Northeast Arnhem Land, I think, you know, Larry and, I mean, that band have already created waves. They've played festivals across the country. I think they're heading up north to Darwin to be part of a show that's in the Darwin Festival. And I think Larry's just, I mean, again, continuing that legacy. I mean, his father was, you know, a massive influence across the region, master Yudaki player. And I think Larry continues that. And it's just, I think you just hear, you know, in that sound, it already feels like an international sound, you know, coming out of that region, which is incredible. So to bring that down to the desert, again, showing a slightly different version of reggae is going to be great. I think to see how that connects to the Central Australian audiences.
0: It's a really, really great lineup. How do you determine the lineup for Bush Bands Bash? As you said, there's applications taken from all over the country. What are you looking for when you're building the lineup?
1: Yeah, so that's it. Applications come in. There's a reference group, a Bushbands reference group that's made up of members from across the region. And they sit, go through all the applications, listen to the tracks, see, you know, at what stage, where's the band at, what, you know, are they, is this something that would benefit them at this point in their career? And also thinking about, okay, where are these bands from? What are the locations? How do we recognize, I guess, music from across the regions, and that, you know, that all goes into the mix to then determine who's coming out to Bush Bands. And I think the interesting thing, or the great thing with Bush Bands too, is that there's, I mean, one this year, there's female musicians coming through the main Bush Band stream, which is amazing, but there's also a parallel stream called Divas, Desert Divas, which is around, you know, ensuring and growing the presence of female, I guess, artists, songwriters and performers within the music industry.
0: It's a really, really, you know, exciting initiative. It's a great lineup. Sing and Fijo on the lineup as well. They're just fantastic.

0: So it's going to be great. It's all happening in Alice Springs, Barnswa, the Telegraph Station, Sunday the 13th of September from 3:30 till 9:30. It's going to be a really great event, but it's not the only desert festival taking place, showcasing some really great local music. Desert Harmony Festival is coming up in the Barkly this weekend.
1: Yeah, I mean, it's really the season for it at the moment, isn't it? I think, and I mean, desert

0: That Harmony Festival has, over the recent years, really grown into this flagship music event, for that central region. And I mean, looking at the lineup this year with, Roger Knox, Emily Waramura, Coloured Stone, Frank Yama, Kobe D, Festival Conquering Drifting Clouds and Eleanor, I think it's a massive event in its own right now, and I think it really is a landmark for music in the region, which is great to see.
1: It is actually such a great lineup. That's a really, really strong lineup for sure. I mean, who are you most excited about, most are proud of, I guess, in terms of who's representing the NT on there?
0: Well, I think, other than, there's a few obviously coming in from outside, but I think the fact that the NT has such a presence at this, and I think, while though, those acts are the headliners, there's this whole suite of bush bands that are playing, across the days with, New Boys, who are the rock stars of that region, Ray Dixon, Cassie Williams, who was really growing from strength to strength.

0: She's heading up the week after to perform at the Nemas up in Darwin, which is amazing. North Tanami Band, Wampanoag Band, Fijo and the Cruisers. I mean, all of these, it's, in a way, it's great to see these bands continue because they've come through bush bands over various years. And you just see that, I guess, that ongoing sense of really growing in the industry. And I think festivals like Desert Harmony are really key pillars. There's these large scale, I guess, aspirational goals for where bands want to perform, and to see a lineup like that come together is great.
1: Yeah, it's so strong. I mean, if you haven't been at Desert Harmony Festival before, it takes place in Tennant Creek, in the Barkly. What's the vibe like, I guess? What's it like to attend?
0: I think it's, I mean, it's one of those classic, really great in the middle of, well, not in the middle of nowhere, but relatively speaking, but just a celebration of music. I mean, these festivals really make you come back and realize what the power and the point of music is, and it's really just being there in this space and sharing, I guess, the joy of all of these bands presenting what they're doing, and sometimes vastly different, and just in a really, safe, inclusive environment. It's made really accessible. It's gold coin donation to get in. It's really about bringing community together to celebrate the power of music, and I guess, and seeing, like, there's, what is it, 20 bands or so on this lineup? Like, it's massive in terms of the territory.
1: Yeah, it's a really, really strong lineup. We're gonna finish our chat with a song, a brand new song from Ray DeMacari Dixon. Can you tell us about this one? What You're Missing is the name of it.
0: Yeah, well, I mean, Ray and Ray's daughter Eleanor, and Eleanor in most recent years has obviously built some success through Carter Jala, toured, a fair bit with Mick Harvey and a few others around the country and the world. And I think Ray, they started off, they had a group called Rayella, which was father and daughter, which was amazing. They came out and did bush bands again, that link. And I think, Ray Mullinger, so near Tennant Creek, and has just, done a number of shows interstate, played some high profile events, and is still really working hard back in community to grow the point of music and to celebrate and support music happening back home, which is really important. So I think it's just great to see new music coming out, and jealous I can't be there this year to see the show.
1: No, I know, same here. I really, really would love to be there, but we can just enjoy some of the music right here on the radio. I'll play it for you now. This is Ray DeMacari Dixon with What You

0: 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Did Oz Alert really work for you and how it could be improved after the news?
1: It's where you live.
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5: Good afternoon, Rio Davis with ABC News. Millions of phones have blasted an emergency siren at the same time across the country. The 10-second tone was a test of the new Oz Alert system. It's designed to grab attention and provide critical information during an unfolding emergency, such as a bushfire, flood or cyclone. The technology is already active in 30 countries worldwide, including New Zealand and Japan. A judge has sentenced two men to life in prison over the senseless and sickening murder of 19-year-old Yael Den Gatlewak east of Alice Springs. Chris Marukarani Fitzpatrick reports.
6: Justice Jenny Blocklin sentenced 25-year-old Kong Wardol and 24-year-old Guandong Guandong to life imprisonment with non-parole periods of 20 years. Mr. Gatlewak was found dead on Andulia Road on New Year's Day in 2024 after being assaulted and left injured in an isolated area. A teenage co-offender who cannot be named for legal reasons was sentenced to 4 years imprisonment for violent act causing death. He has already served more than 2.5 years in custody, with the remaining sentence suspended under strict conditions.
5: Experts are encouraging vigilance following a close encounter between a large saltwater crocodile and a group of people at Cales Crossing in Kakadu. A video captured on the weekend shows a crocodile swimming directly toward a family standing on the edge of the river before stopping near the water's edge. Tour guide David McMahon says locals and visitors at Cales Crossing are too often complacent about crocodiles.
7: Year after year, the same thing happens where you've got people that are obviously being complacent. There's this big, beautiful viewing flat platform up the top there. You get a really good view of the crossing, but people insist on breaking the rules, heading down right to the edge.
5: The federal opposition leader has again insisted he does not want to form a coalition with One Nation after one of his Liberal frontbenchers left the door open to a deal. Shadow Housing Minister Andrew Bragg has suggested the Liberals should be pragmatic and potentially join forces with One Nation after the next federal election. But Angus Taylor has rebuffed the idea.
8: There'll be no coalition with One Nation. Our coalition's with the National Party. And that's the coalition that can deliver the strong plan and the strong team to get this country back to where it needs to be, to fix our economy.
5: Overseas, more than 330,000 people have now been ordered to evacuate their homes in France and Spain due to devastating wildfires. With more, here's the BBC's Nick Beek.
9: France is now tackling one of its largest forest fires since the Second World War. Six towns south of Bordeaux are the latest to be evacuated. A further 55,000 people forced into temporary accommodation in the Gironde region. Firefighters there have described how the flames have created their own whirlwinds, making the spread even more unpredictable. In Spain, a change in the wind has helped. The Prime Minister, Pedro Sanchez, headed to Avila, where the fiercest fires are raging. He said the scale of the disaster was very, very difficult to cope with. He warned that much better coordination among public bodies was needed to deal with what he called this climate emergency.
5: Displaced Palestinians living in a tent camp in Gaza City have welcomed Israel's decision to allow an international force into the region. Multiple news outlets are citing an Israeli official saying the country's security cabinet has approved a legal framework to allow the international stabilization force in. Displaced Palestinian Mahmoud Shaban hopes the force will rebuild Gaza.
10: We hope, God willing, that they will get through this first of all. We hope that we can return to our hometowns and that they will rebuild it for us, reconstruct our homes and bring our houses again instead of us being left stranded here.
5: And in sport, St Kilda has continued its charge towards an AFL wildcard berth with a 93-62 win over North Melbourne at Docklands. Matt Clinch reports.
11: The Kangaroos struggled with their set shots in front of goal, booting 4-10 to half-time, but only trailed by 4 points at the main break. The Roos finally led early in the third quarter, but St Kilda star Nasir Wanganeen-Miller took over, booting 4 in the second half, 3 in the third quarter, in his 46 disposals, 162 metres gain and 10 scoring. involvements. St Kilda forward Max King in his first game in 2 years was out of the game at three-quarter time with hamstring tightness.

0: tightness. St Kilda 10th on the ladder ahead of the Blues. Matt Clinch, ABC News, Melbourne.
1: And in the weather for today, it's sunny across the territory. Darwin's heading for a top of 31 degrees, Katherine 28, Tennant Creek 21, and in Alice Springs, it's sunny with a top of 18 degrees today. That's the latest in ABC News.
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5: Hello, hello. We made it through the big test. Did you get the Oz Alert test message? Sounded a little something like this.

0: Oh, delightful. It's captured by Lorella Cousins, who is out at Smith Street Mall in Darwin. Seeing how it's that Oz Alert test went down in the wild, how did it look to you? Did you get the sound? Did you get the message? Did you get both? If you didn't get it, where are you? Report back. It's really helpful information to get. 0487 991 0057, or you can give me a call, 1300 057 222. John says, I got the alert. I'm alert because NT needs more alerts. All quiet at Dundee Downs, according to Ian. Anne-Marie says, I heard everyone else's alarm go off, but mine didn't. No message, no alarm. Looks like I'm going down in the ship with no prior notice for me. Oh, it's all right. We'll figure out, Anne-Marie. Actually, Anne-Marie, I've got you on the line. Hello.
1: Hey, how are you?
0: Good, good. Okay, so everyone else went off around you, but not you.
1: I have quite a large work area that we are, and we're all kind of close in these tiny little offices, and I could hear this, and I had mine right in front of me because I was listening to ABC, and they were talking about it right up until, and I was very excited because these kind of sad old things excite me, but and mine didn't go off. I was devastated.
0: Oh, no.
1: And I just said to one of my colleagues who's just gone, she's 17 and beautiful, and I said to her, oh, my goodness. I said, oh, I'm gonna go down with you. She said, it's all right, I'll come and get you. I said, it was beautiful.
0: There'll be enough she's people around.
1: She's only over 50 to look after.
0: Oh, so do you have any sense of what it could be? Is your phone new enough?
1: No, my phone's a fairly new. It's an iPhone and it's newish. It's got all the cameras and all the bits and pieces that go with phones. And my kids still think it's okay, so it must be okay. but I don't know. I kind of went, and it didn't say anything. Well, I didn't get anything at all. I'm like, do you report it? I don't know.
0: Yeah, well, that's it, isn't it? I think there will be probably some consultation that comes off after this, and so we can see who got it and who didn't. So thanks for reporting back, Anne-Marie. I hope it gets fixed for you by the time it launches.
1: Like I said, yes, I can't run fast, so I need lots of prior notice. Thank you.
0: No worries. Thanks for reporting back, Anne-Marie from Larapinta there. Helen, you got a message. You did. How did the alert look for you? Hello, Helen. You there?
2: Oh, sorry. Hello. How are you?
0: Good, good. How did the Oz Alert message look for you this afternoon?
2: Well, mine, I felt it on my wrist vibrating and on my watch, but I was texting in the middle of a text and I didn't get the message on my phone.
0: Oh, that's really strange. So because you were using it, the text didn't pop up?
2: No, it didn't.
0: Huh, but interesting that you got it on your watch. So that's a useful double. I wonder if that's happened to too many people too. So if it popped up on your watch, that's really interesting too.
2: Yeah.
0: Did you get the sound?
2: Yes, I did. It was quite loud too. But I have hearing aids and I sometimes I don't hear properly, but that was extra loud.
0: Oh, I hope disturbing in a helpful way, I would hope.
2: No, that's fine.
0: Absolutely. Well, Anya, Helen, thank you for reporting back. So that's really interesting feedback that we're hearing. How has this all shown up for you for the Oz Alert? Tell me what alert you got at 1:30 today. Hearing a little bit too about some delayed alerts. Someone here says I got it 12 minutes after it was meant to arrive. Another Nat in Tennant Creek says no alert here. So yeah, a lot of different experiences coming through. Someone here says, not happy Jen in Linear says the alarm was loud enough, threw my mobile off my mobile data network, and I can only use Wi-Fi at present. Okay, that's really interesting. Hey, look, we're going to check in with a software expert really soon to find out just how this technology has been working and where some of these gaps might be. You know, if your phone isn't new enough, maybe if you don't have a phone at all or you're in a very remote area, you might not have received an alert, but we're just hearing that quite a few people also just didn't receive alerts. So it'll be interesting to see why. Also barriers coming through for people who don't speak English as a first language, people who live with a disability. So there clearly is some work, some bits and pieces to be done here. So we'll take a look at how this trial all went after this.

0: It's Wormack and Wormack Teardrops on 105.7 ABC Darwin and across the territory. I'm Nat Tenchich, filling in for Liz Travascus for your afternoon. Hope you're doing well. I hope you're figuring out whether you got that Oz Alert just fine or did not. The Oz Alert test went off at 1:30 p.m. this afternoon across the territory. And if you received the alert or maybe didn't, I'd like to hear from you. Give me a call, 1300 057 222. The Oz Alert is a new national emergency warning system that sends urgent messages to compatible mobile phones and other devices. Today was the first test and preview, and it's interesting to see how it's been working. David in Palmerston says, I got it, but wife and daughter who have newer phones but are with different service providers did not, which was really interesting. Sylvia and Humpty Doo, you had a bit of a similar situation.
1: Yes, we both on Telstra. My phone went off, but my other half's didn't.
0: That's so strange. Like, did you get the message as well, like the text
1: yes,
0: message and the sound?
1: I got the message. I got everything, but Lockie's phone, not a sound.
0: Huh, that's really bizarre. Same providers, both new phones, really odd.
1: Yes.
0: Okay.
1: Made sure they were up to date and up to scratch and... Well, at least one of us got it.
0: Exactly, but you're going to have to hope you two are together if something happens.
1: Yeah, that's right. It sounds like it's been hit and miss all over the place.
0: Yeah, it does sound like it. We're going to chat to an expert to find out why in just a second. Sylvia, thanks so much for the update. And do keep them coming. Let me know how this has looked for you. 0487 99 1057 is the number to text. How has Oz Alert been working across the country? Anuradha Marugala is a lecturer in software engineering at Deakin University and wrote about this recently for The Conversation. She joins me now. Good afternoon.
2: Good afternoon. Thank you for having me.
0: So we've just seen the test. We've seen how it's rolled out, and we have heard a lot of feedback about how the test has worked. And it seems to have been pretty patchy and confusing. Anuradha, did the Oz Alert system work well across the country?
2: I got the alert, so which I'd say is an improvement. So I was actually, interestingly, I was in an online class, and some of my students did get it, some of them did not. But I guess looking at this from a different perspective, this was a test. That was the whole goal, to see what works and what doesn't work when such an alert is launched in a national level. Right? So rather than testing it during a disaster scenario, I think it was good to test it now and see what happens.
0: So what would you say would need to be worked out before this system goes live? Are you seeing that we might need to run another test?
2: I would actually say that we need to see what didn't work, as in, based on the available information, my understanding was, unless it's a very old phone, unless you switch it off, you would have got the alert. But as I heard from your listeners, it seems there seems to be an additional layer for this. But what I can actually tell is, in an ideal disaster situation, the Oz Alert has advertised that there will be two types of alert. One is the priority alert, which is like the watch and act alert that we have right now, which can be switched off. This was like a major concern before the alert was launched, like, can you switch it off or not? The critical alert is the type that we got today, which cannot be switched off, but it is interesting to see that there has been issues even when it uses this latest technology of cell broadcast.
0: Well, could you actually just explain for us how the alert works technically, and why it's different to just a regular text message?
2: Yes. So what my colleagues from the RMIT who works in this space have told me is that the logic behind this with the cell broadcasting is that a telecom provider will transmit the message to a cell tower, which will then, that cell tower will then broadcast it to all the devices connected to that tower. So this method is actually recognized internationally to be much more effective, because it then transmits the alerts based on the geographical area. Whereas earlier on, we used the SMS alerts, which actually ended up getting clogging up the network when the disasters happened. So this national warning, again, is an advancement to Australia because we did not have such a national warning system before.
0: So it does sound like it's going to be, it's certainly more useful than the SMS alert system has been, but clearly some kinks still to be worked out.
2: Yes, exactly. And on top of what we are seeing, like some people getting alerts and some people not getting alert, my personal concern in the conversation article was also about, like, once you get the message, what is the next step? Like in a disaster, when you get such a message, what should you do next? Because based on the information that was advertised, what it does is it will redirect you to the National Emergency Management Agency website in a real disaster situation. And that website will then have, you'll have to find your own state or territory disaster warning website from the central one, and then go to that website and find out information about your disaster, what you should do, where the shelters are.
0: Well, exactly. And I saw even in my message that it just said go to the website, didn't have the website listed, didn't have a link. Presumably that would be another step of going and finding out where your website is and which the, you know, where to get the right information. So that seemed like a bit of a shortfall too. It was more interesting texts coming through, Anuradha, from Lynn. She says, I was at Hibiscus. I got it. The noise and the message were not very loud or long enough though. Is there a way to alter how the message comes in, how loud your alert is to make it work for you?
2: For now, that customization part is not there. Like, it comes as a system message, so it's directly accessing the phone's OS and coming the message by that way. I guess personally, this personalization aspect is another one that we as a researchers at Deakin, in the research group that we are working on, research in inclusive software engineering for disasters, have been looking into, like, this situation. First off, you get the alert. But then the what you should do next, that personalization step also needs to more information, like based on the type of information you need, based on the level of information you need. That customization should be doable, maybe in a digital platform, not in the message itself.
0: Well, you can see here too, Lee and the Alice has texted in and says, I got the message, but where is it now? If I didn't read it properly, how do I recover it? Is there any way to recover it?
2: I don't think so, because after I clicked OK, even I couldn't see the message again. So, yeah, I guess there needs to be a bit more testing that needs to be done and a bit more research into what we should do next. Is the missing step for now.
0: You're hearing from Anuradha Marugala, a lecturer in software engineering at Deakin University. We're talking about the AusAlert test that took place today at 1:30 territory time. It happened all around the country and across the territory as well. Everybody with a phone new enough should have received the message from the government and the alert tone sound as well. But as we're seeing coming through from people's feedback, 0487 991 0057, not everybody got the message, got it loud enough, got it for long enough. Alex texted in and said there was nothing on my phone, and it's a new phone too. So Anuradha was clearly not seeing that every new phone or every compatible phone is receiving the messages the government said, which is a bit of a concern.
2: Yeah, definitely.
0: It also, I think, one thing that's an issue for the territory in particular is that it has trouble working in remote communities. Why is that the case?

0: So one situation that I can think of is, so this whole technology works if you are connected to a cell tower. And even in Melbourne, sometimes we go into these cell spots where it's in between two of cell towers and you are not really connected to any of them. So at those instances, I've seen where I can't make calls and send SMSs. Maybe it is a situation like that. But it definitely needs to be explored more because if the first step is not doing a good job, we have issues even in resolving the what to do afterwards.
1: Yeah, well, it's certainly a good point that this is a test for now. What would the National Emergency Management Agency be doing now, working on to ensure that this alert will work for as many people as possible during an emergency?
0: In the AusAlert website, they actually have a place to provide feedback. So what I'm hoping is if we can all go there and give feedback and say, this didn't work for me, these are the issues I faced, they will be pretty happy to take it on and see how they can improve it going ahead.
1: That you can do that, I believe, too, at ausalert.gov.au, I would say. So yes, go send me your feedback, but send your feedback to the National Emergency Management Agency as well. Anuradha, is there anything else you wanted to add to this conversation before we finish up?
0: Yep, I guess what we are pushing towards as a researchers is after you get this message, the next steps, we believe it needs to be much more clearer as well. Like imagine if you got this message in a real disaster situation. Then even after you go to that particular state or territory website, currently the current situation is these websites are still at the very first stages of addressing accessibility. Like some of them, the information that is there, some of them are actually in only one language. Some websites are actually catering to different languages, but not all of them are. And if you have a cognitive impairment, they have very complicated maps. So these needs to be addressed based on a person who is accessing them. So what we suggest is when you get your AusAlert message, if it redirects you to a digital platform that actually is a one-stop shop that has all the disasters and what you should do across the Australia, and that website or the app can also then have a profile where you can define these are my preferences. Then during a disaster, when you are actually going to that website, you will get the disaster information and what you should do next customized based on your personal needs. So ideally, that should be the way forward.
1: Anuradha, thanks so much for your time this afternoon and for engaging with us in this very interesting test and experiment. More to come, I'm sure.
0: Thank you for having me.
1: Thank you. Anuradha Marugala is a lecturer in software engineering at Deakin University. That talking about the Oz Alert that we just got, that test, and how it can be improved. We're still getting so many of your thoughts and your what happened for you with the Oz Alert today, Ian and Alice. I did hear it, but as I'd forgotten, I was working in a club kitchen and thought it was something there or a pokie machine. Wasn't sure if my phone worked, but the message was displayed afterwards. Jono reckons this was a test of mobile providers and mobile towers. Carl and the Do said my phone almost vibrated off the table while beeping its head off. So it was definitely working very well for some people. Keep letting me know how that came in for you. 0487 99 1057. It's 28 minutes past two on 105.7 ABC Darwin and across the territory. I'm Nat Tenchich. Just a news update for you. NT police are investigating a fatal crash that occurred near Adelaide River earlier today. Around 11 p.m, police received reports of a single vehicle rollover on the Stuart Highway near Adelaide River. Police and emergency services attended the scene. However, a 57-year-old woman was declared deceased. Three other occupants aged 52, 58 and 60 suffered non-life-threatening injuries and were taken to hospital for treatment. A crime scene has been established and the

Major Crash Investigation Unit is investigating the circumstances surrounding the crash. The Stuart Highway remains closed to heavy vehicles. Light vehicles travelling northbound and southbound are being diverted via Dorrit Road. Motorists are urged to expect delays, follow the directions of emergency services personnel, and drive with caution in the area. We'll keep you updated with any new information as it comes in. Now, very soon, it's time to join our very amateur birdwatching club, and apparently, birdwatching is getting a rebrand. I've been hearing and seeing some birds doing a really funny dance, and I can't wait to talk about this. Stick around to find out what's going on there.

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Living Thing on 105.7 ABC Darwin and across the territory. Nat Tenshich with you, filling in on your arvos for Liz Travascus for the next couple of days. Been hearing many of your reports coming through about, this Oz Alert that we received about an hour ago. As you're hearing, it's been a little patchy. It's probably

0: probably a few recommendations or a bit of feedback that you could give if you do want to give feedback to the government, to NEMA. You can go to ausalert.gov.au. Tell me what the alert looked like for you, 0487 99 1057, or you can give me a call, 1300 01978. Three, Deb and the Do says the alarm was loud on my phone in Pylands. I got the message as well. Paul and Malak says, I didn't get the alarm. I think this is an April Fool's joke. It was a bit of a late April Fool's joke. It's July, but you know, April Fool's in July. Let's make it happen. And Jacko and Humpty Doo, you heard from earlier, but said, yeah, didn't get an alert. Didn't think many people there did. Our Bill in Humpty Doo too, actually. So the new bomb website cost millions. How much is this Oz Alert costing taxpayers? I didn't even get one. It's bit of a concern. So we'll see how that all came together. I am seeing, we did get around, and Lorella Cousins was out doing a pulse check around town earlier today, seeing how the Oz Alert went off. And I believe I've got some of that for you in just a bit. So we'll keep coming to the Oz Alert story as we go. Yeah, if you were out and about, yeah, maybe you just didn't notice it. It was funny talking to Lorella and hearing her say that people were just very intent on doing their doing their gossip, not really paying attention, not really getting around it. If it was a real emergency, I hope you would be paying attention, okay? Don't treat it like a drill. Let me know how that has all come through for you. But look, plenty more coming up for you over this hour and next, including some very amateur bird watching. In fact, actually, let's go back to Oz Alert, because I believe I've got Deb and the Do on the line. Deb, how did that alert come through for you?
1: Yeah, it came through very loud on my phone, and it went for probably not long, probably 5 or 6 seconds.
0: Great. That sounds good.
1: And I'm in Pinelands at the moment, though, not out at Humpty Doo, so I don't know if anyone at home got it.
0: It sounds like it's been patchy in Humpty Doo at the very least. But, Deb, do you feel like it went for long enough?
1: It scared the hell out of me because it was it was really loud.
0: But maybe I'm just deaf. It really wasn't feel very loud for me at all.
1: Yeah, it was really loud on my phone. But, I don't know. Even if it's a good idea, will people even bother to register it? You know what I mean?
0: I mean, it was
1: people are so blasé.
0: It was really interesting to hear just there from Arunda about how, you know, not only – you know, it's all well and good when the message comes up, but there's no sort of what's the next steps, or how will that extra information be given, especially to people who maybe, have disabilities or can't read English very well. But I imagine that they'll sort of tweak that as it goes. But for now, it seems like it's been a worthwhile test at the very least.
1: Well, I think the main thing I would be concerned about is if it's overused, because people will just not even pay attention. So basically, if it just gets sent off every 5 minutes over something that's really not that bad, i.e. if there's a bushfire 300 kilometres from here and we're getting the alerts, do you know what I mean?
0: Absolutely. Well, there are going to be...
1: to be too specific to the area.
0: Yeah, well, there will be two tiers of alerts. So there'll be critical alerts, which you can't turn off, and you will have to get them. And that will be for the types of alerts and emergencies that are like emergency warnings. And then there'll be priority alerts, which are more like watch and acts when we report on, monitoring conditions and the like, which you can actually turn those off from time to time if you need to, but it's recommended that you keep them on. So maybe that will sort of come through as being more important or less important, but I guess we'll have to see, Deb. So we'll keep an eye on it. Thank you for your feedback and letting us know how it's all looking. Nat Tentich is my name. It's 105.7 ABC Darwin, and you're listening across the territory as well. Hey, very soon, some very amateur bird watching coming your way. A bird that sounds a little like this. What's that bird there? What's that goofy bird? If you want to have a guess, 0487 99 1057. Our usual bird nerd, Tali White, is on the line with us after this.

Leonardo's Bride, Even When I'm Sleeping. Hey, how you doing? It's now Tenchich with you on 105.7 ABC Darwin and across the territory. And now it's time for some amateur bird watching or listening. Apparently, bird watching has been getting a rebrand, and producer Ruby has noticed she's spending more and more time watching kites swooping in the air from her balcony. It's very calming. What birds do you like watching? I'd love to hear from you. 0487 99 1057. Before we start our club meeting, though, tell me what bird you think makes this sound.

0: Tali White is BirdLife Top End and our very own very amateur bird watching expert. Good afternoon, Tali.
1: I love the fact that I'm an amateur and an expert at the same time. That's awesome.
0: Well, amateur just means you're getting paid, doesn't it?
1: Yeah.
0: True. So, you know, you can still be an unpaid expert, I would say. That sound, Tali, can you tell us what bird makes it?
1: Wow. I am not certain. So there's two sounds going on there. There's the whoop, whoop, and that sounds like a root dove of some kind. And the one in the background, not sure either, but it sounds a little bit like some kind of oriole. But my listening ears for birds in the top end is only 4 years old. So I have all of this enthusiasm and not a whole lifetime of knowledge about the bird calls. And I think you kind of need to be in a place for much longer than I am to get them all.
0: Well, Tali, I might have tricked you because this is a bird that I recorded in the center. I think is fair. Kind of mostly top end, but maybe doesn't get all the way to Darwin. But that was the whooping was a crested pigeon. That
1: there you go.
0: That I saw at the.
1: I'm kind of close with a dove.
0: You were.
1: I'll give myself half a point.
0: Yeah, you were. a crested pigeon that I saw at the Alice Springs Desert Park. And I recorded it because I was just obsessed with it. There were these two pigeons. They were sort of dancing around each other. They were pecking the ground, and then they were just going whoop, whoop, and like dipping forward and spreading their tail feathers out and making like a beautiful little fan and then coming back in and going in and out, in and out, and in and out while pecking the ground in this really funny little dance. And I just wanted to know what you thought was going on here. Because I saw these Spinifex pigeons doing it as well, and they seemed to be getting cute. But then these two crested pigeons started kind of like pecking at each other after doing it. So,
1: okay.
0: Is it a mating dance? What is this?
1: Usually when doves or pigeons dance, it is like a courtship display. So they're usually like bobbing their bodies up and down or fanning their wings and producing like little hooting sounds like the one we heard. I would imagine that occasionally, like certainly with a lot of other birds, if there's two males trying to impress the same female, they might have a crack at each other. But I would imagine that most of the displays that they're doing are courtship. And if you've ever seen birds of various descriptions going at it, it doesn't always look that gentle. it may well have been, you know, courtship and consummation. Not sure. I wasn't there, but certainly the Spinifex pigeon and the crested pigeon both do pretty rad courtship dances, and they do that fanning of the tail and the bobbing up and down, and and they actually, once they decide that someone's, you know, a partner is a-okay, they're monogamous, they stay together for good.
0: Oh, that's really sweet.
1: Yeah. And very cute.
0: Is this the time of year for mating season? I mean, it's just before spring, I guess. Like, is this the time that they're looking out there on the prowl?
1: I was reading about this today. I think it's August until January is the mating season. So they're probably just at the very beginning of it. They're getting in early.
0: I'm seeing both of these major pigeons that we see in Central Australia doing this dance, and it's really adorable. What are the key features of each of the pigeons, the crested pigeon and the Spinifex pigeon? How are they different?
1: Both of them have like awesome mohawks, right? A spiky set of feathers that looks like a point on their head, right? The Spinifex pigeon, if you're old enough to remember Susie and the Banshees, like this new wave band that had ridiculously awesome and over-the-top eye makeup, that's the Spinifex pigeon. So got a yellow eye with black going past the eye, and then a white stripe underneath that, and then another grey-black stripe. So it looks like they're just about to go out, and apart from their kind of ochre bodies, they kind of look a little bit goth. They're awesome. Yeah. And then the crested pigeons are like the grey version of that. So they're not quite as fancy in the eye makeup department, but they kind of look a little bit like a bar-shouldered dove, but with groovy hair. So they're kind of a little less distinct in terms of the feather colouring. So they're grey mostly, the feather on top is black, and then they've got these lovely kind of black and white wings.
0: They're really adorable birds. I'm such a fan. Tully White is my guest right now, BirdLife Top End, and our very own very amateur bird watching expert. Pigeons get a little bit of a bad rap, I think, Tully. I think people seem to think they're not very smart. Is that the case? Do we underestimate the pigeon?
1: Look, my son is an absolute huge fan of pigeons and doves in general. So he would argue that pigeons aren't dumb, but they can come across as a little dopey. And they are kind of, they're prey, let's face it. They don't, they like eating seeds and things like eating them. So they don't necessarily have the same kind of super smarts of like a parrot or a crow or something like that. They're not going to solve puzzles, but they are super adorable, and they have particular skills that make them perfectly adapted for their environment. So again, if we're thinking about the crested pigeon and the spinifex pigeon, the spinifex pigeon in particular is like bang on point in terms of coloration for camouflage, and they eat all of those seeds and spread the seeds around Central Australia, which means that all of the plant species that other animals and things need get spread out. So they have a really excellent ecological niche. And there are actually some pigeons that I think it might be the peaceful dove or one of those smaller pigeons has one of the fastest takeoffs of any bird. They can actually take off vertically. They don't need to have a run up at all. If you've ever seen any of the small pigeons take off, they literally just, it's almost like a helicopter, and they're doing this kind of crazy, almost like a figure of eight with their wings to just take off straight up. So they do have a lot of defense mechanisms like that are pretty awesome. And they're just lovely. They're very cute.
0: Yeah, they're very, very adorable. I'm thinking about the instant takeoff that the spinny pigs do when you're walking past the spinifex, and then they just go.
1: Yeah, and that's right. Just like and sometimes you don't see them until the very last minute. Maybe that's one of the reasons why they're thought of as a little bit dopey, because you can get really close to one, and they don't move, and they've got that same sort of thing going on as the bush stone curlew of like, no, I'm invisible, you can't see me. Yeah. And then when they finally realise that you can see them, they do this epic crazy takeoff, and sometimes that's the first time you see them.
0: That's it. They're just like, they're trying hiding until they can run away or fly away, which is just another survival technique. Tully, I've got John in Bynoe Harbour's called in with a question for you, just to throw you a curveball. Hope you can answer this one. Hey, John. John, what's your question for Tully?
2: My question is, I'm a bit concerned about this bird flu. I wonder if Tully's got any questions on it,
1: any
2: thoughts on it. And the other one is, I have an emu, and I wonder if he would be vulnerable.
0: Thanks for your question, John. Look, what do you reckon, Tully?
1: Thanks, John. John, any bird is actually vulnerable, and also mammals as well. Bird flu is incredibly serious. We are lucky in that we are an island continent. However, we do have birds that do travel long distances, and the birds that have turned up so far are migrating birds, and they've mostly been found on the coast, which is good. However, we need to be really alert. Basically, we just need to have our eyes open for sick looking birds, and we really need to make sure that we're contacting anyone if we do see anything unusual, I guess. Normally, our instinct when we appreciate birds, like I'm sure you do, John, with your emu, our first instinct is to go and try and help them. But if they have symptoms of bird flu, like dizziness, vomiting, diarrhea, feeling looking like they don't know what's going on, the idea is to not touch them at all and to report straight away. We really need everyone to be on high alert with this. Obviously, if it's a very clear problem with the bird, like it's got a fishing line tied around its leg or something like that, there's no trouble. As long as the bird otherwise looks healthy, there's no trouble calling wild care or trying to help the bird yourself. But if you see a sick-looking bird, you really do need to note where it is. You need to make sure that you are contacting your local department. Let me just get, I'm just going to get up the number so that people actually know. Because thank you very much for bringing this up, John, because it's a really, really important thing to remember. Just a moment. I'll just get there. So where are we? Yeah, so basically we need to avoid them, we need to record them, and then we need to report them. And so the animal disease hotline is 1-800-675-888. That's 1-800-675-888. And we are all, everyone who loves animals and everyone who loves birds is really a part of the whole process of making sure... Oh, hang on. I'm
0: all good, Tully?
1: I'm still at work, clearly. So avoid, record, and report.
0: Okay. That's really great advice, John. I hope that helps.
2: Don't follow up without notice.
1: Say that again, sorry.
2: I said follow up without notice. Is the emu vulnerable because he's a bird?
1: Yeah, absolutely. Absolutely, the emu's vulnerable. Right, so if there are wild animals coming into your... Yeah.
2: Yeah, so we have guinea fowl and peacock, and obviously they're not native. If the bird flu does get away and is as catastrophic as what it's been in other jurisdictions, would we be better off thinking about culling those birds to try and help save the wild?
1: Yeah, absolutely. But I would wait for official word on that. But yeah, that may well be something that people are asked to do if it's very close to where you are. But that would be a call for the relevant department, government department. But yeah, that may in the past whole flocks have had to have been culled to protect not just birds but also animals in the local area and other industries. Let's really hope that it doesn't get to that point.
0: John, I hope that helps. Hope your emu is all good.
2: Very much so. Thanks very much. Bye.
0: No worries. Thanks for calling in. Tully, thank you so much too for another great, very amateur bird watching. We'll catch you next week.
1: Absolutely.
0: I'll let you get back to your day job.
1: Cheers. Thanks, Heath.
0: Thanks, bye. Tully. Tully White there from BirdLife Top End, explaining all about pigeons, but also some really important stuff there on bird flu as well. If you missed that information, you can go back and have a listen to Arvo's on ABC Darwin on the ABC Listen app. The past week of shows is up there for you. Just skip ahead to this time and you can catch that info again. Hey, after the 3 o'clock news, I want to know, have your children gone no contact with you? It's a real painful thing that is occurring and is occurring a bit more often than it used to. Estrangement for the sake of self-preservation. If it's happened to you, firstly, I'm sorry, it's a difficult thing, but I wonder, did it come as a shock to you? Have you been able to reconcile or talk to them? Or maybe it's something that you did to protect yourself, either going no contact with the parent, as it's called, or cutting them off to maintain some boundaries. This has become a bit of a trend in therapy and mental health spaces, with more and more counsellors and therapists recommending to clients to cut off toxic or difficult family members, relatives, parents. But it might not be as empowering or as healthy as it seems, or rather only works or is only good in certain situations. So it's a really tricky one. We are going to be getting to that story after the news. And if you're willing to share with me, you can be anonymous. I'd really like to hear your stories. You can give me a call, 1-300-057-222, or you can send me a text, 0487-991-057. We'll be speaking about family reconciliation, family estrangement, and why cutting off family members has become a trend in the world of mental health right here on 105.7 ABC Darwin and across the territory. I'm Nat Tencic, and we'll also be taking a look at a very powerful film that is coming to the deck chair cinema towards the end of this week and the start of next. One that really takes a look at what it takes to find freedom an escape when you've been in a difficult, abusive or coercive relationship. It's a really touching film called Life Could Be a Dream. I'll be speaking with the director and the writer next.
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0: Gatluwak on the outskirts of Alice Springs. Chris Matakurani Fitzpatrick reports.
1: Justice Jenny Blockland sentenced Koong Wardol and Gwandong Gwandong to life imprisonment with non-parole periods of 20 years. She found Wardol inflicted more physical violence during the attack, while Gwandong filmed much of the offending and gave what she described as disturbing commentary. Justice Blockland said Gwandong had good prospects of rehabilitation, but was still required to sentence him to life imprisonment for murder under mandatory sentencing laws. A teenage co-offender who cannot be named was found not guilty of murder and manslaughter, but guilty of a lesser offence of a violent act causing death, had his remaining sentence suspended after having served more than 2.5 years in custody.
0: A woman has died after the car she was travelling in flipped on the Stuart Highway in the Northern Territory's Top End this morning. Emergency services were called to the incident outside Adelaide River at around 11 o'clock this morning, where they found the woman dead. Three others in the car received non-life-threatening injuries and were taken to hospital for treatment. Police have set up a crime scene and say the Stuart Highway remains closed to heavy vehicles, while light vehicles are being diverted through Dorat Road. Victoria's Deputy Premier is making a run for the top job, but Premier Jacinta Allen has so far vowed she will fight to retain her position. Ethan Seidemann reports.
2: For months, pressure has been mounting on the Premier over poor polling and allegations of corruption on the state's taxpayer-funded infrastructure program. This morning, a delegation of 9 ministers and MPs told Miss Allen she had lost majority support of the caucus and urged her to step down. Deputy Premier Ben Carroll has since declared his intention to run for the leadership, but Miss Allen is so far refusing to resign. A spill motion is expected to be moved at Labor's caucus meeting in Parliament tomorrow if Miss Allen does not step down. More than half the parliamentary party needs to vote together to spill the leadership.
0: One Nation leader Pauline Hanson has lost her appeal in a racial discrimination case against Deputy Greens leader Mehreen Farooqi. Tony Ibrahim reports.
3: Senator Mehreen Farooqi had posted a tweet in the hours following Queen Elizabeth II's death in September 2022. After offering condolences, she said she couldn't mourn the leader of a racist empire. Senator Pauline Hanson replied by telling Senator Farooqi to piss off back to Pakistan. In November 2024, the federal court ruled Senator Hanson's public remarks breached the Racial Discrimination Act, ordering her to delete the tweet and pay Senator Farooqi's legal costs. Today, the federal court upheld the decision, dismissing Senator Hanson's appeal.
0: Overseas, Berlin's police department says the suspect in Saturday's suspected terror attack at the city's Pride Parade has been shot dead by officers. In a statement, police say the suspect was found at an allotment garden facility in West Berlin and was shot by officers after rushing at them with a stabbing weapon. They also say despite immediate resuscitation efforts, he died at the scene. The suspect, who carried out an attack that killed one woman and injured almost 30 others, was previously named as 21-year-old German-born Abdul Balat. Romania says it will summon the Russian ambassador after 3 drones entered its airspace in 3 days. The BBC's Paul Moss reports.
4: It was, the Romanian president said, unacceptable and intolerable that his country's airspace had once again been violated. Nicușor Dan also revealed that a drone shot down on Friday had now been positively identified as one used by Russia. Drones have repeatedly crossed the border ever since Russia invaded neighbouring Ukraine. Last May, one hit a building in the Romanian city of Galați, injuring 2 people. The recent uptick in drone incursions may be related to Russia's increasing attacks on Odessa, the Ukrainian city which lies closest to Romania's border.
0: And in sport, Victoria has been overlooked in hosting duties for the AFL's next 3 State of Origin matches, with fixtures through to 2029 being released today. Western Australia and South Australia will feature in the 2027 edition before South Australia host Victoria in 28. WA will then play another home game, with the Big V travelling west in 2029. The AFL has not ruled out a State of Origin match at the MCG from 2030 onwards. In the weather for today, Darwin's sunny, a top of 31 degrees. Alice Springs is also sunny, reaching a top of 18. ABC News.
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2: Hello, good afternoon. If someone is hard to deal with in your life, maybe they've caused a bit of pain in the past, and it's really difficult to talk with them or point out the flaws in the relationship or work things out, do you keep trying? Do you keep working things out? Or do you cut them off? This hour, how to manage painful and even dangerous relationships. When is cutting someone off the right move? And when might it make things harder? We'll hear a little bit about the trend in therapy to cut off parents and family members and people that we find really, really difficult. Sometimes it is empowering. It gives people a new lease on their lives, as difficult as it can be. And other times it can really cause a mess in the family dynamic. I want to know if your children have stopped speaking to you. I know that's a really hard one, so I totally appreciate if you want to share anonymously. 0487 99 1057. Maybe it came as a total shock to you, or maybe you've reconciled after an estrangement, or maybe you went no contact with a parent of your own. It is something that is trending, and we'll be talking about it very soon. And we're also talking about the Oz Alert test, the success in some places, the fallout in others, as not everybody received the alert consistently or easily. And there's all sorts of concerns being raised around it too. Ian and Alice texted in and said, I'm a bit concerned that the government, Telstra and my Android provider modify my phone without permission, change its functionality. He's concerned that this test has caused the phone to become cumbersome and navigate his call list, which is a bit interesting as well. What effects could these alerts have on the functioning of your phone? It's not something that's come up just yet, but if that's something you've noticed, send a text to 0487 99 1057. If you received the Oz Alert, well, Lorella Cousins hit the streets in Darwin City to see whether people had gotten it and how they reacted.
3: Don't leave me hanging on the telephone.
4: Here I am in the Galleria, the food court in the Smith Street Mall. About 5 minutes ago, the national alert was aired on mobile phones, on smartwatches and devices. There's about 100 to 150 people here in the Galleria, and I would suggest that 90% of these people have got a phone either in front of them or at least sitting beside them. And I was very curious to look at people's reactions as that Oz Alert test went off. I'm now going to walk my way over to some ladies who I observed talked through the entire event. I'm interested to know whether they heard the event go off, the alarm for 10 seconds, or whether their phones didn't work at all. So here we go.
5: Knock, knock. Hello, my name's Lorella. I'm from ABC Radio Darwin. I'm just recording this. I was interested to know, did your phones go off at all with the national 10-second Oz Alert that they were testing?
6: Yes.
5: Yep. And did you hear it on your phone?
6: I think we all heard it in the Galleria and the echoing, so everyone, it went off at the same time and everyone heard it.
5: And were you aware prior to the alarm going off that it was going to happen at 1:30 this afternoon?
6: Yes. Yeah, yep. We got an email coming out stating that this was going to happen at 1:30.
5: What about you?
7: Yeah, it was also on social media everywhere, so yeah.
5: So you felt prepared. When the actual alarm went off, what was your reaction? Did you think it was loud enough? It was too quiet? Did it alarm you?
7: I think it was loud enough. It didn't alarm me too much, only because I knew it was coming.
5: And because I noticed the two of you kept talking, so I was curious, in the event of a natural disaster, particularly here in the Territory where obviously we get a lot of them, do you think it would be an effective system for you personally to, I suppose, share with you if there was a disaster going on?
6: Yes, yeah, absolutely. Yeah. Now that we know the sound and what is expected, based on obviously what's been circulated, absolutely.
5: So Any gossip I need to know about? Because it looked really good, whatever it was you were talking about.
6: No, we're public servants. There's never any gossip.
5: Oh, no, no gossip. But no gossip. Nothing to see here. Thanks very much. Oh, yeah, yeah. Code of conduct. Vault of silence. I love that. Those girls are awesome. All right, here we go. Over here. Just going to say hello to these two lovely gentlemen. Knock, knock. Hello, I'm from the ABC.
1: Yeah.
5: I'm just going around asking people, did you just hear the AusAlert alarm that just went off on phones at 1:30?
1: Yeah, I did.
5: Yep. You did? Yeah. Did you know that it was going to go off?
1: I knew it was going to. I didn't know it was today, but I knew there was something going to go on.
5: Yeah. So you got the alarm, you heard it, and you saw the message come through on your phone?
1: No, I never read it. It's still...
5: Yeah, okay.
1: Swipe right.
5: Swipe right. I think you're supposed to do that for Tinder, not the phone. Not that I would know. How about you, sir? How'd you go?
8: I haven't received anything yet, no.
5: You haven't received anything?
8: No. But because my phone's flat.
5: Yeah, that'll probably do it if your phone's flat. Have you got a smartphone?
8: Yeah, oh, well, that's what I've got.
5: Yeah, and what about, have you got a smartwatch? No. A tablet, maybe?
8: No. Well, not hooked up to Optus or anything like that, that I'm aware of. So.
5: Can I just say, they are the smallest cups in the world, those takeaway. What is it?
8: Piccolo.
5: A piccolo, which is?
8: It's just a smaller version of a cappuccino, I suppose,
5: So it looks like one shot.
8: Yeah, well, you don't have too much milk or too much water, I suppose. So,
5: right, because you'd be awake all afternoon.
8: Absolutely.
5: I love that. Very cute. Thanks, guys. Have a good one. Did you just receive the AusAlert on your mobile phone or your smartwatch?
9: Yes, I did.
5: And were you aware of it that was going to happen at 1:30?
9: Yes, I was.
5: And how did it feel for you when it happened?
9: I actually wasn't looking at my phone. I just found it then. So
5: you didn't hear it at 1:30?
9: I heard a notification on my phone, but I didn't look at it.
5: You didn't bother to look at it?
9: No.
5: You didn't realise that the alert that was going off was a warning sound?
9: No.
5: Okay, so in the event of a national disaster, do you think maybe that alarm needs to change at all to make you aware?
9: Yes.
5: Where are you from?
9: Victoria.
5: Do you have many natural disasters? I know you have bushfires there, but is it something you're concerned about?
9: Mainly bushfires in the summer, yes.
5: Yeah. You've not only got one phone, you've got two phones. Did either of them go off with the alert at 1:30?
10: One went off, the other one was in flight mode. I just got off a flight, and then when I turned it on, it went on.
5: Oh, yeah, they did say if you put it in flight airplane mode, it wouldn't work. And what do you think of the system?
10: It appears to work.
5: Were you aware that it was going to go off at 1:30?
10: I was. I saw it advertised on the news.
5: Yeah, righto. And do you think it could be improved, or you were happy with the way it went for $132 million federal money?
10: Oh, well, they could send some of that $132 million federal money over here to the Northern Territory government for our critical remote infrastructure projects.
11: And power.
10: Thank you very much.
5: Thank you very much. Last word there from a territory.
2: Lorella Cousins there, checking in with some punters down at Smith Street Mall in Darwin. How did that AusAlert go for you? I love that woman who was just like, nah, I heard it, didn't care, didn't know what was going on. Anyway, so effective or not, you tell me. John's texted in and says, reminds me of Pavlov's dog. John, in what respect? Can you just unpack that for me a little bit? Is it that as we get used to the ringing, then we'll just start to feel panicked if we do hear it? I mean, that's how alarm sounds is supposed to work, right? I don't know. We'll all just be salivating at our next AusAlert test, perhaps. I don't know. Keep letting me know how those words came in for you. 0487 99 1057. And I want to hear from you too. If you have ever cut off a parent or family member for whatever reason, and maybe are you thinking about reconciling? Maybe you're wondering how to do that. It seems like a really tricky thing to go from estranged to reconnecting. Family estrangement, it's a really, really big issue, and it's one that is growing as therapists recommend, or certain therapists more and more recommend cutting off family members that are difficult to deal with and maybe have caused trauma of certain degrees. We'll look at when it's appropriate and when it goes too far in just a moment. I'd like to hear your stories if you're willing to share. And you can be anonymous, of course. 0487 99 1057.
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2: It's 3:15 for your Monday afternoon. And I do wonder, I'd like to hear, have your adult kids ever stopped talking to you for any reason? Or maybe for the reason because it was at the advice of their therapist. Some therapists are encouraging estrangement or going no contact to support patients or clients with difficult family members. And I want to know, do you think it's healthier to cut off a toxic or difficult parent, or do you think it's worth trying to work through your issues? If it's something you've been through, I'd like to hear your story. 1300 057 222 or text me 0487 99 1057. Elizabeth Shaw is CEO of Relationships Australia New South Wales, and she joins me now. Good afternoon, Liz.
14: Hi, Nat.
2: Liz, this has actually become a bit of a growing trend. Is that something you've noticed, and why do you think that might be?
14: I think it's a really common theme compared to some years ago, and probably a lot of listeners have come across occasions like this. Sometimes there's cut-offs for short periods of time, maybe months, which can also be very painful if you're forced into this without, choosing it for yourself. But then I've certainly met many people who've been cut off for decades from family members. So it's quite a diverse experience and can happen for many reasons.
2: Well, tell me what you think about why therapists are more often recommending going no contact.
14: In some cases, I think it's because as a society we've got better talking about violence and abuse, and what is often sort of generally called toxicity, where there's something really harmful happening. And so as we've become better at identifying that and identifying trauma, it's become a bit pervasive down the other end. Often as we skill up, it can mean that it almost takes on a life of its own. It snowballs. And I think there are some people who've really specialised in this space or see themselves as specialising who are identifying it too quickly and leaping to solutions. Because it's certainly the case that some people are better off distancing themselves from relationships that are violent, abusive and really, really harmful, where they've tried lots of things and they end up feeling incredibly eroded themselves. But what I'm seeing is a lot of suggestions to cut off for periods of time because there might be, conflict or repetitive patterns that are unpleasant, difficult and maybe hurtful, but they certainly haven't exhausted all the possibilities of what one does in a valuable relationship that's hurting. I think also we're seeing a very diverse array of people calling themselves therapists, where there isn't always the accreditation or the sort of professional boundaries and guardrails that mean that the advice is evidence-based and can in itself be driven by personal biases or things that they've done in their own lives. And people may not actually be qualified to speak like that. I mean, certainly I've been in the field 30 years. I've never suggested to anybody direct advice like that. Our job is not to give advice, but it is to actually look at the person's circumstances and their own life goals and their own skill development and what they hope for in the end state, and coach them accordingly.
2: I was going to say, it does seem pretty unusual for that type of direct advice to come up. Do you think it's ethical for people working in these contexts to recommend something like estrangement?
14: Look, I think it would really depend on the circumstances. For me, it would be something where I felt the person was in a very, very harmful relationship and they were very vulnerable. But I think even then I would put it, look, I'm actually worried for you. And I'm wondering if you can make your best decisions in this context and then stepping back for a period to think straight about your options. Is that even a possibility? But that's where I may feel that the person was really lost in something very abusive. In most cases, it would be staying much more in terms of the goals that someone wants for themselves. And, you know, as a relationship therapist and a clinical psychologist myself, I'm looking at what are the evidence-based possibilities and what are the ways in which we all need to manage difficult relationships, problematic relationships. And, you know, you can often feel much more empowered working out what your own role is in it. And I'm not saying that in that we in any way cause abuse or harm to ourselves. I'm not in any way suggesting that. But often in situations of conflict or where relationships have broken down, sometimes there are ways in which we've played a part. And as soon as we can grab hold of those and at least address those, we're kind of back in the game and there might be new opportunities that open up from there.
2: Mm. You're hearing from Elizabeth Shaw, CEO of Relationships Australia at New South Wales. If you are having an issue you want to talk through and this is bringing up some heavy stuff for you, you can call a Relationships Australia at 1300 364 277. You can also call Lifeline 13 11 14 to talk further. Elizabeth, what can the psychological, emotional and social consequences be of cutting off a parent?
14: Look, I think these are very, very painful decisions for both people, particularly where one feels the choice was taken from them and where there's a mystery as to why it happened. One person might feel very, very clear about it. The other person may feel really floundering. And so I think the ramifications are great because, you know, we grow up, most of us, in some sort of family, and who we belong to and who belongs to us and who's in our corner is a big part of our identity and our sense of having people at our back. Now, not all family members are in that spot at all times, but generally we hope we can call on people to be on our team. So when you're cast adrift from that, and anyone who's lost both parents through death, for example, has that amazing and painful sense of, gee, it's up to me now. It's actually very confronting to, in a way, be emotionally a little adrift. You've got to do that carefully and thoughtfully and make sure you've got another team ready for you. But some people can feel very lonely and can hear from other family members as gatherings and so on. You can end up feeling quite socially outcast. The people who you thought might line up behind you may not line up behind you. And you can end up feeling really scapegoated.
2: It seems like a really difficult situation to be in. And I suppose for everyone involved in as well, if it's something you've done or you've been through and you want to reconnect with an estranged family member, how can you take the steps to end estrangement?
14: Look, the first thing any of us can do is look at ourselves, because that bit we can control. So sometimes we're just so caught up in the bad behaviour of the other person, understandably, but, you know, we're all caught in the how other people are worse than us. We always, it's just how the brain works. And so we can usually come up with a long list of why we should stay away from them. So what I would encourage people to do is, first of all, say, what would their opinion of us be? What do they think they are basing their own behaviour on? How would they see that I've let them down or caused them trouble? Not because you have to agree with it, but just so you've got a bit of fuel, a bit of fodder to think about your approach. Then think about, when you're caught in that situation, are you at your best? Do you behave at your best? Or do you find yourself feeling defensive and accusatory? Do you sometimes end up having a few drinks? Is it a family event and you do feel, oh gosh, I did it again, I got caught up in that argument, or I took it too personally. Is there a part that you respond with that is part of why this has gone awry? If you want to reactivate this relationship, the important thing is also to remember that wherever you last left them may not be where they are now. We're all a product of the day-to-day life experiences we have. So say you haven't spoken to someone for 6 months, you really could develop a narrative about that. Well, they haven't reached out to me. You know, they haven't looked like they care. you really don't know what's been going on in their life and they don't know what's going on in yours, you've got a real chance to sort of reintroduce yourself. So if this is important, think about why they may be reactive to you and they may not even be sure whether they'd welcome contact. And what you can do is just start with being the bigger person, and something like this might work. You could, you know, ring up or you could text them if that's a better way forward and just say, I've been thinking about how long it's been since we spoke and, you know, I wish things could be different and I wonder if you're open to a conversation about that. So again, it's a very benign, it's not saying I agree with you, you don't have to immediately say I'm terribly sorry or take all the blame. But you could just make an overture and start with a conversation, and you could consider sitting down with a counsellor if it's a family member as a safe space with a referee where you can talk these things through.
2: It's such a difficult thing to broach, but it's some really great advice that you've shared on this one. Liz, thanks so much for your time this afternoon.
14: Thanks, Matt. Bye.
2: Elizabeth Shaw, CEO of Relationships Australia, New South Wales. And if you want to speak to someone and get some more advice about your situation, you can call your local Relationships Australia 1300 364 277. That's 1300 364 277. Staying kind of on this theme for this hour, next, Life Could Be a Dream is a powerful new Australian feature film that examines what it takes and what it means to break free from an abusive relationship. Stick around to hear this tough story and why it's collecting rave reviews. I'll be after your news heads and after this, Harry Chapman.

0: Harry Chapman, Cats in the Cradle on 105.7 ABC Darwin and across the territory. I'm Nat Tencic, coming to you from Arinda Country in Bantwa Alice Springs. Hope you're well this afternoon. And very soon we're going to hear about an Australian film that is making some powerful waves. It's going to be airing, or playing rather, not airing, playing at Tech Chair Cinema this coming weekend. So we'll meet the writer and director behind Life Could Be a Dream very soon. After your news headlines with Rio Davis.
1: Good afternoon, Nat. Making news. Northern Territory police say a woman has died in a serious crash near Adelaide River this morning. At around 11 o'clock, emergency services were called to a single vehicle rollover on the Stuart Highway near the town, about an hour south of Darwin. A 57-year-old woman was declared dead at the scene. Three other occupants of the car, including two in their 50s and one in their 60s, suffered non-life-threatening injuries and were taken to hospital for treatment. Police are investigating the cause of the crash, and the Stuart Highway remains closed to heavy vehicles, with cars being diverted through Dorat Road. One Nation leader Pauline Hanson has lost an appeal against a court ruling that found she racially discriminated against Greens Senator Maureen Faruqi. In 2024, Senator Hanson was found to have breached Section 18C of the Racial Discrimination Act and was ordered to delete the offending social media post. Her lawyers argued 18C should not apply to political communication because it's protected by the Constitution. The federal court has dismissed the appeal and reserved a decision on costs. And Australia has added another swimming gold medal at the Commonwealth Games in Glasgow, with baton bearer Tim Hodge triumphing in the men's 100-metre backstroke S9. The three-time Paralympian finished with a time of 1 minute and 3 seconds, with compatriot Harrison Vig claiming bronze. Australia also took two medals in the women's 100-metre backstroke S9, with Gemma Salick taking silver and Victoria Belando Nicholson bronze. Teenager Sienna Tui also won bronze in the women's 100-metre breaststroke. Nat, there'll be more news at 4.
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0: It's 27 minutes to 4 on 105.7 ABC Darwin and across the territory. I'm Nat Tencic, and this hour we've been talking a lot about painful and difficult relationships, whether to reconcile and get back into them or to leave them behind entirely, where it's where the right move lies for you in the situation. We've been speaking about parental estrangement, how in some situations it is very, very necessary, and in others it might have gone a little further than realised, or rather a little further than it should have. Every situation is very, very different. And it's been good to hear your stories coming through on this one. And very soon, we're going to be speaking to the filmmakers behind a film about a woman who leaves an abusive relationship and how she thinks back on the effect of that relationship on herself and her son. It's a stirring and powerful Australian film called Life Could Be a Dream. It will be a heavy conversation, I expect. So if you need to talk to someone, 1-800-RESPECT is available for you to speak to at 1-800-737-732. Getting your stories too. Someone here says, after 20 years of constant traumatic drama with a loved one with addiction issues and then being in multiple violent DV partnerships, I ended up walking away. No matter how we tried to help, it was constantly flung in our faces. It became so draining that my health really suffered. I walked away and never looked back, and I have no regrets whatsoever. And, you know, that's just it. It's what is helpful for you and what works for you, and how you find that peace and that freedom at the end of the day. And sometimes people change and sometimes they really don't. We're taking a closer look at this groundbreaking film after this. Bit of Alex Lloyd.

0: It's Alex Lloyd with Amazing on 105.7 ABC Darwin and across the territory. I'm Nat Tentich. It's 22 minutes to 4. And this next story will discuss domestic and family violence. So if you need to speak to someone, if it brings anything up for you, tread lightly, and you can call 1-800-RESPECT, 1-800-737-732. You can speak to someone too at Lifeline, 13 11 14. As anyone who has been involved in or had contact with someone in an abusive relationship knows how difficult and dangerous it is to escape. Life Could Be a Dream is a powerful new Australian feature that examines what it takes and means to break free. It follows 40-year-old Sarah, played by Maeve Dermody, and her 13-year-old son, Otis, who've just escaped an abusive and coercive relationship.
1: Happy birthday, Mum.
2: I feel like we're in France.
3: La mer est immense.
1: The sea is immense.
3: Have you just moved here?
1: No, we're just staying in the area for a bit. Yeah, good birthday.
3: Oh, darling, it was the best. All my favourite things.
1: Except Dad.
3: Except Dad.
1: This reminds me of our road trip.
3: You remember that?
1: Yeah, we stayed in weird motels. Those were the days.
3: I'm in a bit of a situation. It's me. I've left you.
4: In the fire, where a tree...
3: The way your dad is with me, I need you to know that that is not okay.
1: Do you think I'm going to be like that?
4: Decided, see.
3: This place is like a dream.

0: want.
1: Life Could Be a Dream is screening this Thursday, Saturday and Tuesday the 4th of August. Deckchaircinema.com is where you can go for the full dates. And director Jasmine Tarrison and writer Courtney Collins join me now. Good afternoon.
2: Hi, Nat.
1: Hello. Thank you so much for joining me to talk about this really important film. It's tough subject matter. Courtney, what made you want to tell this story?
2: I think Jazz and I had been working on a film for a long time about a female bushranger, actually. And we wanted to make a film set in this time about a woman who was essentially escaping and escaping for her life. This issue of coercive control was one that was unfortunately circling us both in terms of our friendship and family relationships. And I guess it just, for both of us, we got to a point where we felt like as storytellers and filmmakers, we couldn't not tell this story.
1: I'm really sorry to hear that that's something you were both experiencing personally, but I can hear that that means that this has become, a very sort of pointed and personal work for you both. Jasmine, tell me about your approach to putting Sarah and Otis's story on screen.
3: For me, I'm just at the airport, so I'm just going to apologise in advance if
1: that's okay.
3: Voiceover, but I'm coming to Darwin. But for me, it was really important to show a woman's resilience and agency. And this story is a love story between, a mother and son, and how they kind of emerge from, you know, what we see as a perfect successful family to something that is different, but it's still successful. And I think that we all tell each other and ourselves some sort of story about what success is or what love is or what is right. And it's also just about people kind of pivoting and rewriting a narrative that isn't right for them anymore and having the agency and resilience to do that. It's a really strong story of hope and family resilience and agency. That's the takeaway. And it's really great to watch that kind of emerge from these two characters. So I really wanted to kind of rewrite what is in the media and what we see a lot on screen.
1: It's interesting, when I was checking out the website and reading more about it, the question is put right there front and centre: how do we shed old stories about how love should be and write new ones? Both of you, I mean, Jasmine first, if you could, what do you think those old stories are, and what would you like the new stories to be?
3: Look, I think we've all been grown up on, like, in the film, there's a parallel with Sarah, who's obsessed with Pride and Prejudice. And we've had Disney stories, we've had, you know, the Prince in Shining Armour, we've had this, we've had that. All these stories, like it or not, they kind of ingrain into your psyche about what it is, like cultural references, I come from a European family. There's cultural kind of expectations on you. About what family looks like, what success looks like, what love looks like, what happiness looks like. It's all of those things that we just, torment ourselves with how we make decisions in life. And it's just been really great to be part of, telling stories about psychological safety for every family member and showing what resilience looks like.
1: Courtney, by telling and writing a new story, I mean, this is one that tells a new story about those types of relationships and how we should move through them. Was that part of the goal for you?
2: Well, I mean, part of the goal was really to point a finger at culture. And as Jez, said, the way these stories shape us and our expectations, and they're very gendered stories, and they usually kind of, the crux of them is the knight in shining armor saves the helpless woman. And of course, that is something we really wanted to counter in this story, which is really about a woman who finds a way through her love for her son. We know through our consultation and the experience of friends and family that it does take women 8 to 10 times to leave. It's not, it's no easy thing. And this film is a story of one woman who, despite all of her seeming resources, manages finally to find a way through. It was really important for both Jazz and I to tell a story of hope, and to say that, you know, this can't be all on one person, that this really is a, you know, this is a community problem, this is everybody's problem.
1: Mm. Do you think that's part of what we misunderstand about matters like coercive control? You know, it can be insidious, it can be harder to recognise. How do we break these cycles?
2: Well, I think part of the challenge for anyone, wherever they are, is that coercive control as a form of domestic violence is called the invisible cage. It can be really hard to see from the outside. And even when you're in the experience of the invisible cage, it's such a confusing place to be, because you might very well be in love with this person who is also doing you harm. So it's not an easy thing to navigate. But what we really wanted was for anyone to see the film and be able to identify the red flags, essentially, before they become embedded in your life, and for friends and family to be able to identify the red flags of all the various strategies of coercive control that are about psychological manipulation, financial control, isolation, you know, the long list of tactics that perpetrators use to take away someone's agency. So anyone watching the film would be able to see these things, I think, more clearly and see them when they're in plain sight.
1: Mm. You're hearing from screenwriter Courtney Collins, who's written Life Could Be a Dream. I'm also speaking with director Jasmine Tarrison. Life Could Be a Dream is screening this weekend at Deck Chair Cinema in Darwin. I wanted to speak too about the choice to feature a young boy who is at the turning point of becoming a man, that next generation of men. Why was that important to you both to feature?
3: So this, I call this my love song to young men, and it's about a very pivotal time in a boy's life when they're becoming from boy to man and what kind of role models they look to find. Part of becoming a man from a boy is a kind of rejection of the mother, and you seek the positive role models in men or in your life. And so it's a really, really important time to navigate in a family. And I just wanted to shine a light on that moment, and how kind of, you know, important it is to show our young men the way forward in relationship and in life, and what it means to be in a family situation.
1: And important too to have that relationship and that learning coming from being between a mother and a son, like modelling how men should be listening to women.
3: Yeah, exactly. And, you know, in a family life, it takes one adult and one relationship with a child to be able to give them emotional safety and security, and so they don't need to create these patterns that play out into life. It doesn't have to be the nuclear family, everything perfect, to be able to prevent these type of behaviours moving forward, but it does need an understanding of what psychological safety means for everybody in the family. So there's not a recipe for that, but it does kind of need to be, there for boys when they're becoming men.
1: Mm. It seems like there'll be there's a lot to learn and a lot to get out of this film as well. It's called Life Could Be a Dream, and it's screening this Thursday, Saturday and Tuesday, the 4th of August as well, at Deck Chair Cinema. You can go to deckchaircinema.com for the full dates and times. Jasmine and Courtney, thanks so much for your time this afternoon.
3: Thank you so much.
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3: Bye.
1: It's been a great discussion. Director Jasmine Tarrison there and writer Courtney Collins, both behind the film Life Could Be a Dream.
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1: Hope you were doing well this afternoon. We've been talking a lot about the Oz Alert that went off across the country at 1:30 p.m. Central Time this afternoon. Lots of us heard it. I think I still got it here somewhere. I can find it. That sound that came through, but it certainly didn't work so great. Oh, here we go. I found it. There it is. That's what it sounded like. Just that. But for 5 to 10 seconds ish, a lot of people feeling like it didn't last for long enough. A lot of people feeling like it might not have been allowed enough. Did you hear it? Did you pay attention to it? Did the message go away too quickly? Many of you called to let me know whether you had or hadn't heard the sound of the alert on your phone. And here's what some of you had to say.
4: I have quite a large work area that we are, and we're all kind of close in these tiny little offices, and I could hear this, and I had mine right in front of me because I was listening to ABC and they were talking about it right up until, and I was very excited because these kind of shadow things excite me, but and mine didn't go off. I was devastated.
1: Oh, no.
4: And I just said to one of my colleagues who's just gone, she's 17 and beautiful, and I said to her, oh my goodness, I said, I'm going to go down with, she goes, it's all right, I'll come and get you. I just thought it was beautiful.
1: There'll be enough
4: she
1: people around.
4: The over 50 to look after.
1: So do you have any sense of what it could be? Is your phone new enough?
4: No, my phone's a fairly new. It's an iPhone and it's newish. It's got all the cameras and all the bits and pieces that go with phones. And my kids still think it's okay, so it must be okay. but I don't know. I kind of went, and it didn't say anything. Well, I didn't get anything at all. I'm like, do you report it? Do you? I don't know.
5: No, mate. No, not at all.
1: No. How new is your phone?
5: How am I with it?
1: How new is your phone? Because I think it's certain models, older models it won't work with, apparently.
5: A couple of years old. It's a 5G. I've got 5Gs there and 2 bars.
1: So it feels like it should work. Well, I do have the sound now. This is what you missed out on.
5: Oh, beauty.
1: Yeah, how good's that?
5: Oh, that's... That's good. If there is an alert, I'll give you a ring and you can tell me there's an alert.
1: Yep, exactly. Hey, look, the ABC will always let you know if there's an emergency. So you tune in, we'll get to you.
6: Well, mine, I felt it on my wrist vibrating and on my iWatch, but I was texting in the middle of a text and I didn't get the message on my phone.
1: Oh, that's really strange. So because you were using it, the text didn't pop up?
6: No, it didn't.
1: Huh, but interesting that you got it on your watch. So that's a useful double. I wonder if that's happened to too many people too. So if it popped up on your watch, that's really interesting too.
6: Yeah.
1: Did you get the sound?
6: Yes, I did. It was quite loud too. But I have hearing aids and I sometimes don't hear properly, but that was extra loud.
1: Well, imagine getting that alert right into your brain through your hearing aids. That was Anne-Marie from Larapinta, Jacko and Willagi and Helen at Riddick speaking to me about whether they received the Oz alert. I know that Adam Steer will continue talking about this during the drive program. He's going to pop by in just a moment to let you know what's coming up, but to get us there, let's get a bit of Kate Soprano. This is Pash.

0: Kay Soprano with Pash on 105.7 ABC Darwin and across the territory. I'm Nat Tenchich. I'm about to get out of here. And Adam Steer has taken over for your drive show. Adam, did you get the Oz alert?
1: Yeah, well, I turned my phone off onto airport or whatever it's called because I was recording people as it happened. But I went to, I snuck into one of the major supermarkets to watch what would happen when all the phone alarms went off at the same time as people were self-cash registering their cash registers, doing it, self-checking out.
0: All the beeping boop, and then the extra beeping and then
1: yeah. So to cut a short story shorter, what happened was everybody was self-checking out their checkout register and then they stopped for 2 seconds and then they continued to do it like nothing happened.
0: Yeah. Well, how many people, did you speak to many people? Did many people know that this was happening today?
1: Surprisingly more people than I thought. I thought it was one of those things that no one would know. And I, as I was hearing on your program this afternoon, split, some know, some didn't know. So I don't know.
0: Yeah, there you go. Well, I guess enough people were ready. And when you have a, you know, when you had a fire drill at work or at school or whatever, and you're just like, well, it's just a drill. That's fine.
1: So after 4 o'clock, so yes, the surprising alarm, it came. I want to know, was there any, like, who was the most inappropriate? Who was the funniest reaction to the alarm going on? I know there were some kids going, whoa, what's going on? So 1-300-057-222. I want to hear, you know, maybe you got the alarm in the most inappropriate time. Let me know. Or maybe you saw something really funny. 1-300-057-222. I have some prizes to give away now.
0: Oh,
1: so
0: okay.
1: Don't go anywhere.
0: Okay, stick around. Adam Steer is going to be giving out some prizes for the funniest, the most awkward, the strangest situation that your Oz Alert alarm went off in. Damn, I should have. Should have done a bit of that. Get in touch, 0487-991057. I will catch you same time tomorrow, 1:30, right here on your radio. See ya.
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3: Good afternoon, Rio Davis with ABC News. A teenage offender who was 17 at the time of Yael Den Gatluak's death on the outskirts of Alice Springs has had his remaining sentence suspended. Chris Marukarani Fitzpatrick reports.
4: In May this year, the offender, who cannot be named for legal reasons, was found not guilty of murder and manslaughter, but guilty of a violent act causing death. Justice Jenny Blockland sentenced him to 4 years imprisonment, but noted he had already served more than 2.5 years in custody. She found he was remorseful, had offered to plead guilty to manslaughter before

0: Services were called to the single vehicle rollover outside Adelaide River at around 11 o'clock this morning, where they found the woman dead. Three other occupants of the car in their 50s and 60s received non-life-threatening injuries and were taken to hospital for treatment. Police have set up a crime scene and say the Stuart Highway remains closed to heavy vehicles while light vehicles are being diverted through Dorat Road. The death toll of 16 for this year is lower than at the same time last year, but the NT still maintains the highest rate of road deaths per capita across the country.
1: A Kakadu fishing guide says locals and visitors in the NT are too often complacent about crocodiles, following a new video showing an encounter between a large saltwater croc and a group of people at Kales Crossing. The video shows people standing on the water's edge as a crocodile swims towards them. Owner of Kakadu Fishing Tours, Mitch Owens, says people need to take responsibility for their own safety around the NT's waterways.
2: People, I guess, just think that it's not going to happen to them, but at some stage, someone's going to be wrong about that. So, honestly, I don't think you can do a hell of a lot more. At some point, people have just got to take some responsibility for their own actions.
1: The federal government says the test of its national emergency system, Oz Alert, was a success, despite many Australians not receiving it. At 2 o'clock Eastern Time, a 10-second siren sounded on millions of phones, smartwatches and tablets across the country, accompanied by a pop-up message. Oz Alert is intended to provide near-immediate updates for local and national emergencies or natural disasters. Emergency Services Minister Christy McBain says issues will be ironed out before Oz Alert goes live in October.
3: Don't worry if you did not receive an alert. This could be because you were not in a coverage area, your software was not up to date, or your device was incompatible.
1: Overseas, authorities in the US city of Seattle say at least two people have been killed and five others injured in a shooting at a major food festival in the heart of the city. John O'Wakeley reports.
4: Witnesses have reported hearing shots ring out at around 6 o'clock in the evening local time at the festival, which takes place near the Space Needle, a major landmark in the city. A vendor at the festival reported hearing multiple gunshots all at once before seeing parents grab their children and run to the exit. Shooting victims have been transported to a nearby hospital, which is treating them under partial lockdown. The Seattle Fire Department says a two-year-old boy is among the injured and was taken to hospital in a stable condition. An investigation is underway, and police say there will be more information to come.
1: And a new report has found one in two people living in Australia experience some form of social disconnection. The findings by charity Ending Loneliness Together also found people aged 18 to 25 are the most digitally connected generation in history, but they're also the loneliest age group in Australia, with one in five young people saying they suffer loneliness. Caitlin Salonga, who moved to Australia from the Philippines to study psychology, says it's important to keep in touch with people both on and offline.
5: And I really wanted to encourage people to make room for connection, because a lot of people live life, just day to day. And a lot of people are afraid to step out of their comfort zone and be that connection for other people.
1: And in the weather for today, it's sunny across the territory. Darwin's heading for a top of 31 degrees, Katherine 28, Tennant Creek a top of 21, and in Alice Springs it's sunny and a top of 18 degrees today. You're up to date with the latest in ABC News. It's 4:05.
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15: Hola. Thanks for everyone looking after the show. Friday, I had to take my son to the show, to the Royal Darwin show, because the show schedule seems to have finished 4:05 right across the Northern Territory. Keep your texts coming, as Nat's been discussing with you this afternoon.

0: Did you get the alert? Did the alert go? What did you make of the alert? I'm going to get to that in a moment. Internationally, the Trump administration has imposed a new 12.5% levy on all Australian exports. That's following a US trade investigation into forced labour on international supply chains. The feds, they say, this is not right. The tariffs are unjustified and wrong. Opposition leader Angus Taylor says the Prime Minister must be more direct.
1: He needs to sit down with the President and say, not good enough. We've fought alongside the United States in every war, every major war since Federation.
2: So
1: and he needs to sit down with the President and get an exemption for Australia.
0: Yeah, an exemption for Australia is what the opposition leader says. 1300 057 222. Locally, what happens if you live remote and have to deal with cancer?
3: I'm certainly not the only person that lives out here with cancer, and I'm quite sure if they had nurses, cancer nurses coming out, then they could provide the tablets and do all their medical checks.
0: That's Michelle. She lives near Borroloola and says the government is wasting money flying patients to Darwin instead of bringing the care to them. We'll have more on that later this half hour. And, of course, we will continue with the yeah. Well, the sound of the phones being alerted across the country to the early warning system, a test today at 1:30 our time. The big question is, did A, you get it, and B, did you know about it? C, which is what I want you for, is the funniest reaction when you saw the alert sounded. Maybe it was the most inappropriate place you were when your phone went off. 1300 057 222. After hearing today's alert, do you feel more confident Australia's emergency warning system will reach you when it really matters? 1300 057 222. Oh, also, I've got a few more tickets to give away. If you're in the top end or if you're in the centre and planning to come up and celebrate the dry season for the Darwin Festival, this is all if you love Wheel.
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0: So the ticket giveaway today, this is inspired by true stories. It's called Roller Coaster. And apparently, funny, feel-good Darwin Festival show about family, friendship, second chances, all set in a suburban roller rink. Prue Wilson, one of the locals behind the event, she caught up with Lisa P.
6: Roller Coaster is a show all about roller skating. So we kind of, the best way to explain it, is there's four different roller skating tribes involved in the show, and that's for anyone to get involved. So there's the community ensemble, which if you imagine, I know there's not a rink these days in Darwin, but you know, you're every Saturday morning in the rink, there's little kids, there's mums and dads, there's people going on dates. It's for anyone. You just need to be able to skate forward safely. And we ask that you can maybe stop by yourself, but we can also help you out there. There's also some park skaters. So if you're up for some jumps or some spines, some kind of more daring things on skates, that's for you. And then there's roller dance opportunities. So, you know, you get your skates on and you learn a little bit of choreography, maybe a jazz hand or two with some sparkles. And the final one is we follow a roller derby team throughout the show. So we know there isn't a derby team currently in Darwin, but there's still a lot of derby skaters around who are kind of dusting off their derby gear and getting back in the rink, per se, shall I say.
0: Prue Wilson behind the event Roller Coaster. It's a funny, feel-good Darwin Festival show about family, friendship, second chances, all set in a suburban roller rink. So if you want a double pass, when the alert went off today, right? Who got the biggest fright? Was it the kids, the dogs, someone asleep? 1300 057 222. Maybe the alert interrupted that exact wrong moment. Maybe it was a wedding. medical appointment. Maybe it could have been a golf swing. Maybe you were catching that biggest fish. 1300 057 222. Funniest reaction you saw at today's emergency alert. Who in your life completely overreacted to the alert? 1300 057 222. Or did today's alert expose someone in your family who's hopeless with technology? 1300 057 222. Share your stories. You're going to win a double pass at the end to get you in the mood. Machine Gun Fellatio, Will, I reckon.

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1: Quarter past four this afternoon, right across the Northern Territory. So the alert that you may or may have got this afternoon, posted by the federal government, it is a test of an early warning system that went off at 1:30 our time today. Funniest reaction if you did get it when you saw when the alert sounded. And after hearing today's alert, do you feel more confident Australia's warning system will reach you when it finally matters? 1-300-057-222. I mean, who in your life completely overreacted to the alert? Let me know. Dob them in. 1-300-057-222, the double pass to give away to the Darwin Festival's roller coaster show. After I was at a Hibiscus, got it, noise and message not very loud, and it wasn't long enough. I'm in the do, and my phone almost vibrated off the table while beeping its head off, says Carl. Let me know, 1-300-057-222. There's a double pass to give away. We'll go a little more serious in just a moment. Obviously, living with the cancer diagnosis can be very traumatic. But what happens when you live remote? Interesting story in a moment from a mum called Michelle, who's been living with cancer for a while, and says that the way that the government is flying her in and out of Darwin is not the best way to spend the taxpayers' cash. It's a very interesting story. You're going to hear it in just a sec.
2: What's really in the food we're eating?
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2: 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Duped, a two-part special from Four Corners, starts tonight on ABC TV and ABC iView.
4: The only person that lives out here with cancer, and I'm quite sure if they had nurses, cancer nurses coming out, then they could provide the tablets and do all their medical checks.
1: At 17 past four, right across the territory, that is Michelle, long-term Territorian, who lives in King Ash Bay outside Borroloola, which is about 1,000 kilometres southeast of Darwin. Michelle has cancer, but manages it with special chemotherapy pills. The only way Michelle can get the life-saving pills is to get a specialist flight to Darwin. It's a situation, Michelle says, is way too costly for taxpayers. I caught up with Michelle earlier and I've started by asking how often the health department flies her to Darwin for treatment.
4: Every 5 weeks. They allow me two lots of treatment, and so on the fifth week I have to fly back in so I can grab the next lot of treatment.
1: What exactly are you picking up from Darwin every 5 weeks?
4: I'm picking up a set of chemo tablets because I have colon cancer. And unfortunately, it wasn't just my colon that, unfortunately, it was in my lymphatic system. So they treat me for colon cancer, and that is why I have to be on the chemo tablets, because it's spread.
1: At the same time, you've also managing a broken leg. What type of discomfort does that put you in when you are flying?
4: Well, I have to use a walker for movement now until I get a new hip replacement. And it is a great deal of discomfort because you don't know what sort of plane you're going to be in. And if it's a very small plane, you can find that your legs are cramped up and you can't move them and you're squirming around for the whole 3, 4, 5 hours that you're travelling, just trying to find a position you can think in. My legs swell up. I spend the next week to 2 weeks trying to get them back down to normal after I return.
1: Your request here is not about being treated special, right? You live out remote. You choose to live out remote.
4: Certainly do. I love living remote, but I just think we need to have a bit of an understanding about we're in the 21st century. There should be ways of dealing with this, I think, that are more cost-effective. and more relevant than they are. I think that if we had nurses coming out this way, I'm certainly not the only person that lives out here with cancer, and I'm quite sure if they had nurses, cancer nurses coming out, then they could provide the tablets and do all the medical checks that are necessary that I have to go into and have.
1: King Ash Bay is about 45 minutes outside Borroloola. So you're suggesting, why doesn't the Northern Territory Health Department send a cancer nurse out to Borroloola rather than flying all of the cancer patients into Darwin? Is that correct?
4: Be either easier and much more financially viable.
1: Chemotherapy tablets are obviously quite serious and strong medication. What have the doctors and the health department said to you when you've said, why can't you just give me the prescription? Why do I have to come back into Darwin?
4: Because they do not have a medically trained cancer nurse at Borroloola Clinic facility. And to be honest, when I go to Alan Walker Centre, and they're very lovely, and please don't ever think I'm being critical of the care I've received, but they actually read the whole screen and script from a computer. And every time they ask me the same questions, and they still have to refer, they give me a blood test, which I do here in Borroloola, which they refer onto the oncologist, and she says whether I'm right enough to take the tablets. They ask me a series of questions about my health, about my skin, about my systems, and surely you could ask the same questions by any nurse, any competent nurse, and fill out the information and provide it. Like, I just don't understand what the immediate problem is.
1: The department is flying you in on a specialist flight every 5 weeks into Darwin. You think it'd be much more cost effective if the department would fly a cancer nurse out to Borroloola to treat the many patients that are out there already?
4: Yes, it's got to be. You're talking one flight for one person instead of X amount of flights for X amount of people, because not only do you have to fly me out, you have to fly me back. Mm. And that's part of the requirement. And I'm lucky because I actually have my own accommodation because I go and stay with my daughter. A lot of these people don't have close family there, so they're also put up at places like the YMCA Barbara James, or a lot of the medical facilities around town. And so it's just more and more cost. And I think it's a lot healthier for those people that are in need. Like, it's very hard because you've got to remember that when you're travelling on these small planes, there are no toilet facilities there. There is not anything, like, they're small planes. And so you have to stop drinking. You have to dehydrate yourself to make sure you can make it on and off the plane without having an incident.
1: That's Michelle from King Ash Bay, who is concerned that the Department of Health could save some money by flying a cancer nurse to Borroloola rather than flying the 20 or so cancer patients that live around that region into the Darwin area. 1300 057 222. Do you think that would be a good idea? 1300 057 222. Tech says, why is the federal government starting with this nationwide emergency stuff? Is it because American bases might get bombed here in Australia? Wouldn't it be just easier to boot out the American bases? We don't need them, and Trump is putting tariffs on us and treating us badly after we gave them $80 million for what turned out to be a secondhand stuff. The writing is on the wall. Yeah, I think the emergency is not about being attacked for the American bases. I think the emergency is about a new system which will be rolled out so that you won't have the local systems anymore, particularly if there's any kind of, natural disasters or such. 1300 057 0222 is the number to call. You can text 0487 991 0057. This afternoon, though, what I want to know is who got the biggest fright when the alert went off. Was it the kids, the dogs, someone asleep? Were you doing a wedding? Job interview, medical appointment, golf swing, what was it? 1300 057 222. Exactly the wrong moment, or who in your life completely overreacted to the alert? 1300 057 222. I've got some double passes to give away to the Darwin Festival. ABC Darwin Drive, right across the Northern Territory. Promise to play you local music each and every single day.
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0: Yeah, our very own Dan Sultan, Needing Love. Now, the reason why you've never heard that is because that, I failed to tell you, is brand new music. It will be part Needing Love, obviously, that's the name of it, on ABC Darwin, right across the Northern Territory. That is part of his new album, which is coming out. It's called Little Miracle, set for release at the end of October this year. That track, recorded, mastered at the one, the only, the Abbey Road Studios, with Guy Chambers, who's worked with Kylie, Mark Ronson, Robbie Williams, and now our very own Dan Sultan.
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0: To whom the bell tolls, did you get the alarm or not? 1-300-057-222. And Marie, earlier on today, said, I heard everyone else's alarm go off, but mine didn't go. No message, no alarm. Looks like I'm going to go down with the ship. No prior notice for me. Sylvia in Humpty Doo says, so much for my alert. My phone went off by my other half's did not. 1-300-057-222. But what I really want to know is, who in your life completely overreacted to the alert? Where was it inappropriate? Maybe you're halfway through a golf swing. 1-300-057-222. I have a double pass for a very special Darwin Festival show for you today. It's called Roller Coaster. No, it's not. It's called Roller Skater. Something like that. It's a story about suburban roller skating. 1-300-057-222. It's called Roller Coaster. That's what it's called. Anyway, 4:30. Let's get the latest from the ABC newsroom. It's a very good afternoon to Rio Davis.
8: Good afternoon, Adam. Making news, a Northern Territory Supreme Court judge has found the humiliation of a young man who was murdered near Alice Springs magnified the seriousness of the offending against him. Yael Dengatluwak was assaulted and left injured on

0: Undoolia Road, about 10 kilometres east of Alice Springs, on New Year's Day in 2024. In sentencing today, Justice Jenny Blockland said the offenders filmed parts of the assault, left Mr. Gatlewak vulnerable and unconscious, put his phone out of reach, and carried out other acts of humiliation. Today, Koang Wardle and Guandong Guandong were sentenced to life imprisonment for murder, while a teenage co-offender had his remaining sentence suspended for committing a violent act causing death. The head of a conservative Jewish organisation has backed calls to arm a private security group during evidence at the Royal Commission on Anti-Semitism and Social Cohesion. New South Wales Premier Chris Minns has previously flagged giving Jewish organisation, the Community Security Group, extra powers allowing its guards to carry guns. Police have expressed reservations about the idea, with Deputy Commissioner David Hudson telling the Royal Commission in May such a move could cause friction in the community. And St Kilda AFL forward Max King's season is over, despite only making his return to football during the Saints' win over North Melbourne on Sunday. The 26-year-old suffered a left hamstring strain and left the field during the third quarter in his long-awaited comeback after more than 750 days on the sidelines. Scans today confirmed the extent of the injury, with the Saints saying the club is wrapping its arms around him. Adam, there'll be more news at 5.
1: Thank you, Rhea. What did the newsroom do when all the alarms went off at the same time?
0: We gathered around in a circle.
1: Did you like a
0: and
1: kumbaya?
0: filmed the alert going off, just in case it would be useful for TV coverage.
1: Yeah, and did it, percentage of phones that went off in the ABC newsroom?
0: I think all bar one or two, which is not too bad.
1: Yeah,
0: it did make me wonder. I didn't have a radio news bulletin at the time, but over in the East Coast, there would have been radio presenters who would have been reading the news. And I do wonder if there were any little alerts.
1: Exactly. How many inappropriate times did that alarm go off? What was the time when you went, oh, no, that's the worst time for that alarm to go off? Let me know. 1-300-057-222. No one freaked out about it, Rio, though? Everyone was calm.
0: Although one of my colleagues said his mum is a teacher.
1: Yeah.
0: And lots of students got their phones confiscated after they off in class.
1: So the deal is you're not supposed to have your phone in class. All of the kids obviously snuck their phones into class as they do each and every day. And then all of the phones went off at the same time and they all got busted.
0: Mm-hmm.
1: Yes. That's good. Just resort. Desserts. Something. Thank you, Rhea. Talk later. 1-300-057-222. Teachers, tell me about that. How many phones did you get to confiscate today because they all went off in class at the same time and none of the kids were supposed to have them? Kids, what happened to you? 1-300-057-222 is the number to call. So the Emergency Management Minister, Christy McBain, says the alert is one tool and an emergency and people should continue to be aware of their surroundings.
2: This technology is more reliable than the current text-based technology that we currently have. But as I said, this is just another tool in the toolkit for emergency service agencies who are doing a really good job in communicating to communities that are at risk during a natural disaster.
1: The emergency siren is designed to grab attention and provide critical information during an unfolding emergency, such as a bushfire, a flood, or a cyclone. 1-300-057-222. Teachers, how many of your students, their phones went off at the inappropriate time? And who in your life completely overreacted to the alert? 1-300-057-222. Let me know.
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4: Good afternoon. We're accident and breakdown free at the moment. Hopefully it stays that way. Roadworks are continuing now on Trow Road at Perrin Drive, McMillan's Road between the Service Road and Charles Eaton Drive, and Rustania Avenue between Terry Drive and Lamprick Avenue as well. Current travel time between Palmerston and the city around 23 minutes. 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
1: Sally Cutter, senior forecaster at the Weather Bureau. How did the alert system go off for the Bureau? All fine?
6: Yeah, all fine. There's the odd phone that didn't go off, but I suppose that's to be expected because you've had to make sure it was updated to the latest software and stuff as well.
1: Did yours go off, Sally Cutter?
6: Yep, it did.
1: So great. You've done the right thing. We are across the Northern Territory today, so we'll start on the top end and make our way down. What's it like for tonight and tomorrow?
6: Okay, across the NT, basically sunny conditions, unless you're down south when it's very cold and frosty in the morning, but generally sunny conditions. For Darwin, we're looking at 17 to 31. If you're inland, you're going to need to rug up Humpty Doo 13 to 32. So you're going to thaw out, but it's going to be pretty cold in the morning. But if you're Palmerston, 16 to 31. The bit further afield, if we're on the Tiwi Islands, Wamuyunga, 18 to 30. Down to Wadair, we're looking at 15 tonight, 30 tomorrow and sunny. The Carpentaria District, 8 to 29 in Katherine. Borroloola, 9 to 30. Coming back up into the Arnhem District, Nhulunbuy, 19 to 27, partly cloudy. They might see some rain on Wednesday, Thursday, maybe Friday. Jabiru, 15 to 32. Manangreta, 16 to 31. And then if we start heading down the track, Elliot, we're looking at a top of 26 tomorrow after 8 tonight. Tennant Creek, 8 to 23. Continuing southwards to Alice Springs. They had another freezing night last night. And tonight we're sitting on 0 to 19, so morning frosts around. If you think 2 to 22 and heading out to Yulara, we're looking at another cold night. They actually had a freezing night as well there, 0 to 21 for tomorrow.
1: Oh, okay. Stay warm, everybody. Thank you, Sally. We'll talk soon. Bye.
6: Bye.
1: Sally Cutter, Senior Forecaster at the Weather Bureau. It is 23 away from 5 ABC Darwin, right across the Northern Territory. Adam Steer with you. So that's one of the local cafes Sajan went to find out what was happening when the sounds were going off for the alarm. Did you get the alarm? Did you see anybody completely overreacting to the alarm? The alarm, of course, if you're just jumping in the car today and you've somehow missed it, is the new Oz Alert system, which provides an emergency service agencies with another tool in their communication. So the emergency siren, it was a test today for everybody in Australia, but the test is designed to grab attention and provide critical information during an unfolding emergency such as a bushfire, flood, or a cyclone. Tech says no one on their lawnmower heard theirs. Had one guy had his earbuds in his pocket, so he didn't hear his. I was mucking around with a pop-up sprinkler, leaning it against my phone in my pocket when it first went off. I thought my phone had the ability to say it was about to be broken, and then I saw it was the alarm. Ha ha ha, says the text. Or 1300 057 222. Frank, did you get the alarm or no?
7: No, I didn't get the alarm, mate, but I also wasn't worried about it because I get plenty of warnings about what's going on listening to you blokes and the bomb radar, your meteorology radar.
1: Yes, well, you are staying wise and you're informed, Frank, aren't you?
7: Well, that's it. I listen to ABC and I listen to bomb radar and
1: Good on you. Exactly. Thank you. Thank you, Frank. That's lovely. Have a good day. We'll talk soon.
7: Mate.
1: See you by this. Frank, there he goes. I'm informed enough. I listen to ABC Darwin. Drive right across the Northern Territory. Of course, Frank, that's how you keep alarmed. That's how you keep informed, isn't it? Now, I went out today for a little adventure, and this is what happened.
8: I've snuck into one of the big supermarket giants in Darwin. It's got about 30 seconds until everyone's phones go off. Might just hang around the cash registers. There's a few people around here. See what happens. Everybody seems blissfully unaware that their phones are all going to go off together in 20 seconds. Here they go. So the alarms are going off at the supermarket. Your phone alarm's going off. Yeah, everybody stopped and went on their way. You know why it went off, your phone alarm?
9: Yeah, it's off now.
8: The government sent a phone alarm.
9: Yeah, it's a government alarm. Yeah, I already sent a message, message, Australia alert.
8: Yeah. You think it's a good idea?
9: Yeah, it's a good idea for everyone.
8: Did you know it was going to happen?
9: Yeah.
10: Except we're from Melbourne, and of course we're half an hour behind, aren't we?
8: Do you think it's a good idea the government's doing it?
10: Yeah, I think so.
8: Yeah.
10: I guess you've got to test it.
8: Yeah.
11: It doesn't get used for something else. They just stick to the emergency.
8: That's a good point. Are you concerned they might use it for political means?
11: well, that and for any sort of marketing tool,
12: yeah,
11: or even sell it.
12: Do you have confidence the government will be able to? I mean, they've already got our numbers right anyway.
11: You'd like to think so, yes. It could be a PR stunt, I think.
13: This is what drives footballers mad. It's the lack of inconsistency.
14: One of the Motherwell players looks like he's taken an elbow up the far end.
15: Stupid, stupid, stupid. That is throwing away your wicket.
1: Let's get to some sport. Slovenian Tadej Pogacar has confirmed his status as one of cycling's all-time greats by winning a record-equalling fifth Tour de France title. The 27-year-old crossed the line in Paris's Champs-Élysées on the peloton to join Anne Quatil, Eddy Merckx, and Bernard Hinault and Miguel Indurain as the endurance event's most successful male riders. It also marks the 27-year-old's third Tour win in succession. Jai Hindley, he was the best of the Aussies, 15th place overall. The AFL has confirmed the next 3 years of State of Origin fixtures. Western Australia to host the event next year and in 2029. And the other place it's going to go? Well, South Australia will travel to Perth to take on WA in February next year before the Crowheaders host Victoria at Adelaide Oval in early 2028. What? Victoria will return to Perth to take on WA in 2029? South Australia's getting the gather round and they're also getting this. Something's weird, isn't it? What's not weird is what's going on in the Commonwealth Games. I don't know whether you've seen this, right? So Australian swimmer Cam McAvoy has hailed the next generation after leading an all-Australian podium in the 50-metre freestyle for the Comm Games in Glasgow. The world record holder set a new record of 20.97 seconds. Australia now has 17 gold medals, I think, followed by England, who've got three. I mean, it's a swimming, right? So we probably can't count it all, though, at this stage. But, I mean, we can celebrate it, can't we? And I reckon that's enough sport for today.

Here's the other big change that's happened today. Where do you get your cash from? Because from today, it's policy across all Coles supermarkets that you can only withdraw cash if you buy something. In the past, some Coles supermarkets have allowed you to take out cash without doing any shopping. The change, before you get your knickers in a knot, it brings Coles into line with the other retailers, including Woolworths. So there's no minimum amount you have to spend to withdraw cash. So if you want money, the cheapest thing you could buy is like a Freddo Frog or a Caramello Bear or something. That'd be okay, wouldn't it? Here's Susie and the Banshees' version of this great song, The Passenger. We'll have more on the test and the alert alarms next. Don't go anywhere.

0: Susie in the Banshees, the passenger, ABC Darwin. Do you know why the Stuart Highway is closed at Weaver's Cut? It's a message on a large highway sign at Elizabeth River. We will find out for you. Of course, you are our eyes and our ears wherever you are right across the Northern Territory. So you can call in 1300 057 222 or text 0487 99105. Question. Did you get it? Did you get the alarm today, the Australian-wide alert test? I've snuck into one of the big supermarket giants in Darwin. It's got about 30 seconds until everyone's phones go off. Might just hang around the cash registers. There's a few people around here. See what happens. Everybody seems blissfully unaware that their phones are all going to go off together in 20 seconds. Here they go. So the alarms are going off at the supermarket. Your phone alarm's going off. Yeah, everybody stopped and went on their way. Do you know why it went off, your phone alarm?
1: Yeah, it's off now.
0: The government sent a phone alarm.
1: Yeah, it's a government alarm. Yeah, I already sent a message, Australia alert.
0: Yeah. You think it's a good idea?
1: Yeah, it's a good idea for everyone.
0: Did you know it was going to happen?
2: Yeah. Except we're from Melbourne, and of course we're half an hour behind, aren't we?
0: Do you think it's a good idea the government's doing it?
2: Yeah, I think so.
0: Yeah.
2: I guess you've got to test it.
0: Yeah.
3: It doesn't get used for something else. They just stick to the emergency.
0: That's a good point. Are you concerned they might use it for political means?
3: Well, that and for any sort of marketing tool or even sell it.
0: Do you have confidence the government will be able to? I mean, they've already got our numbers right anyway.
3: You'd like to think so, yes. It could be a PR stunt, I think.
0: Some of the folk I spoke to today, was it a successful rollout? Dr. Mark Gregory, Associate Professor, School of Engineering at RMIT University, also happens to be a telecommunications expert. How did they go this afternoon, Dr. Gregory, do you reckon?
4: Well, I think that the test has been a general success. We've been told by the minister that 94% of the targeted towers worked as expected. We don't know what percentage those targeted towers are of the total number of towers across the nation, and it would have been good to learn that information. But given that you would expect it would be most of the towers across Australia, 94% is a good start, but it shouldn't be the end point. The other thing is that we've heard of lots of devices that didn't work for various reasons. People connected to car systems, Android Auto, Apple AirPlay, they were saying that the message and the sound didn't work. We've got situations where people were sitting down, and two out of three phones work that.

0: type of thing. So people need to first of all look at their devices and check whether the firmware has been up, is up to date. For a lot of people, that may not be the case, because for some phones, automatic updating of the software and the firmware is turned off by default.
1: If we get, for just engage the audience in the Northern Territory, for some they felt it was so loud they had to throw their phone against the wall, and others felt it wasn't loud enough. One of the questions was, but where is it now? I didn't properly read the message. How do I recover it? That was a big question that a few people had sent in.
0: Well, the key thing is that the message, the whole system is designed to be separate to the mobile phone system. Right, it's a part of an international standard. It's provided with its own spectrum to work and its own method, and it works at the lowest level of the phone in the firmware. So it's not part of the operating system, whether it's Apple iOS or the Android operating system, and it's not part of the phone system. So it's not part of affected by congestion in the phone network. So what that means is this small message is being sent out separate to all the telco systems, and it then interacts with software that's in the firmware, and it displays a message and it makes a sound. Now, as soon as that sound is completed, it's gone. And as soon as you touch the message or click the OK button on that message, the message is gone. It's not coming back because it's not stored.
1: Okay, but in this case, it's a test, so that doesn't matter because it's a test. You lose it, it's not. But if it's an actual message, please, you need to prepare because there's a natural disaster coming your way. Surely you need to be able to look at that text a few times, given people's emotional state in those emergency situations.
0: Unfortunately, this is not the way that the system is designed. The system is designed so that you would look at it, you would read it, and then you would take action based upon what you've read. If you touch it or click on the OK and the message goes, that's it. So your next port of call would be to look at the AusAlert website, or to turn your radio on so you could listen to the national broadcaster, or contact a friend and ask them, what did they think or what should we be doing. Really, it's an alert system. It's something which is meant to prompt us to take action. And there are two levels, two types of messages that we will see. The first one is the equivalent to what we see on the ABC, the watch and act message. And the second one is the act now message, stay in place or leave now.
1: Dr. Mark Gregory, Associate Professor, School of Engineering, RMIT, and a telecommunications expert, your guest on ABC Darwin, right across the territory. Adam Steer with you. Why are they moving away from this local system to a national system? What's the advantage there?
0: Well, having a national system in place means that it can be managed and implemented centrally. Telecommunications is a federal responsibility. It's not a state responsibility. Issue is that it's a broadcast message. It's being sent out, so therefore it's not something that is part of any of the emergency services within the states. However, the states have full access to it, and so therefore the states and the emergency services and the emergency service management teams within the states can still use this system to send out messages, whether it's to one tower, five towers, a town, a city, or a region in one of the states, they can do it as well. And so therefore it's a cooperative approach to using this this system.
1: At the Howard Springs Tavern, they didn't all go off at the same time. So, what's the rating out of 10? How are we getting this?
0: Well, I think that's an interesting one, because what it means is that there's different times being taken for the different phones, and also for the different phones connected to the different carrier networks. So I would think that it's really a case of the different technologies at play. As long as the message sort of worked within a couple of minutes of the designated time, You would expect that that's reasonable. But we need to also think about fast-moving fires. And so if we're getting the top level, the critical message saying, do something now, act now, stay in place, leave now, well, we don't really need a 5 or a 7 minute delay. We need it to be, happening pretty well straight away. So I think that this is something that needs to be looked at and investigated.
1: Yeah, and as you say, it is a test. So, that's the point about the test, isn't it? Work out what the problems are.
0: Oh, most certainly, yes. We need to, to work through what's happening and why, and to try and understand what the different reasons were that devices didn't operate in the way that we expected. And there's going to be various reasons, but I also think that there are two follow-up actions that are absolutely critical. One is that there needs to be an education campaign built around this and why different devices didn't work, what people need to do to be compliant. And the second one is the government needs to look at devices that are either too old or devices that are not compliant with international standards. And you have to ask the question, should they be on our networks? If they're not a device that can take, can receive a what could be a very important life-saving safety message, then we need to ask the question, should they be on our networks? And so I think there's a thing here for the government to look at. And I would like to also say that the government has introduced the Universal Outdoor Mobile Obligation legislation, and that's where they're going to compel the low Earth orbit satellite operators like Starlink to permit customers to connect to 000. I think that the legislation needs to go one step further and include this AusAlert system, and they need to put it into the legislation now. Don't wait till later because it may never happen. I think they need to add it into that legislation right now.
1: Professor, good to talk to you today. I appreciate your time. Let's talk again soon. Thank you.
0: My pleasure. Thank you.
1: There's Dr. Mark Gregory, Associate Professor, School of Engineering at RMIT University. Graham, how are you doing? Did you get a message or what happened?
2: I heard the alert at the appointed time, and it's been saved. It's the message. The text has been saved in my message bank.
1: Oh.
2: I've got an Android phone and Telstra connection.
1: Okay, so so he was saying that it doesn't get saved, but yours did get saved.
2: Yeah, because I can look at it again now until I actually select it to delete. But in the meantime, it's still there.
1: Okay, yay or nay? Do you like this idea of this national alert system?
2: Oh, well,
1: Is what it is.
2: it is what it is.
1: Thank you, Graham. Got to go. Bye.
2: Yeah, bye.
1: Bye. 1300 057 222 is the number to call today. Northern Territory Police are sadly investigating a fatal crash that occurred near Adelaide River earlier today. I'm going to get you some more details of that after the latest in ABC News. We've still got the tickets to give away. Who in your family or around you was the one that went, whoa, the alert, and freaked out? It's time to dob them in. 1300 057 222. It's now time for the news. It's five.
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7: Good afternoon, Rio Davis with ABC News. A judge has outlined the differing roles three offenders played in killing 19-year-old Yael Deng Gatlawak on the outskirts of Alice Springs in 2024. Chris Marukarani Fitzpatrick reports.
8: Justice Jenny Blockland sentenced Koong Wardol and Guandong Guandong to life imprisonment with non-parole periods of 20 years. She found Wardol inflicted more physical violence during the attack, while Guandong filmed much of the offending and gave what she described as disturbing commentary. Justice Blockland said Guandong had good prospects of rehabilitation, but was still required to sentence him to life imprisonment for murder under mandatory sentencing laws. A teenage co-offender, who cannot be named, was found not guilty of murder and manslaughter, but guilty of a lesser offence of a violent act causing death, had his remaining sentence suspended after having served more than 2.5 years in custody.
7: Australia's Emergency Management Minister says people should not be concerned if they did not receive the Oz Alert System test. Millions of phones sounded the emergency siren at the same time across the country. It's designed to grab attention and provide critical information during an unfolding emergency, such as a bushfire, flood or cyclone. Emergency Management Minister Christy McBain says nearly 94% of targeted phone towers successfully broadcast the test messages.

0: Deputy Ben Carroll confirming he wants the top job. Ethan Seidemann reports.
1: Last month, Deputy Labor Leader Ben Carroll reaffirmed his loyalty to Premier Jacinta Allen.
2: I want to serve Jacinta Allen.
1: But today, Mr Carroll confirmed he will put his hand up for the top job. It follows a group of Labor ministers and MPs this morning telling Ms Allen she had lost caucus support, urging her to quit. Ms Allen has so far refused to resign, with the spill motion expected to be moved tomorrow morning if she doesn't step down before then. But if the Premier fights on, that would trigger a ballot of the full party membership over 4 weeks, with an interim leader in place until the result.
0: One Nation Senator Pauline Hanson says she plans to take her fight to overturn a racial vilification finding against her to the High Court after losing her latest bid. Senator Hanson was found to have breached the Racial Discrimination Act by telling Greens Senator Maureen Faruqi in a post to piss off back to Pakistan in 2022. The federal court rejected the One Nation leader's appeal against the judgment, reaffirming findings her comment conveyed a strong form of racism. In a video posted to Facebook, Senator Hanson says her legal team is reviewing today's decision with the view of launching a High Court challenge.
3: Public discussion in Australia has become almost totally silenced by laws and rules which prevent ordinary people expressing their personal views in case some small part of our society takes some sort of offence or feels hurt or distressed.
0: Police in the US city of Seattle say a suspect has been arrested following a multiple shooting at a food festival in the city, while the death toll has risen to 3. Larry Buttrose reports.
4: Police believe two people were shooting at each other at the popular Bite of Seattle festival, which was taking place close to the city's landmark Space Needle. They say they don't have a description of the other suspect. As well as the 3 killed, 4 others were wounded in the shooting and are in a stable condition in hospital. This man was a musician at the crowded event.
5: A lot of people didn't react at first because we thought, oh, it must be firecrackers or something. I mean, nobody thought that it was dangerous. But then there was a second volley.
4: A hospital spokesperson says victims suffered injuries to the arm, abdomen and legs.
0: And back home, a leading reptile expert says the Northern Territory's management of crocodiles is exemplary, despite a close encounter between a saltwater crocodile and a group of people at Kakadu on the weekend. A video captured the moment a crocodile swam towards a group of people, including a man fishing and multiple children at Cales Crossing. Professor Graham Webb says the NT's crocodile management plan suits the Territory's conditions.
6: We manage crocs up here in a way that's tailored to the people up here. You can't manage it as to how people in Canberra think about it, you know, because their biggest problem is magpies.
0: And in the weather for today, it's sunny across the Territory. Darwin's heading for a top of 31 degrees, Katherine 28, Tennant Creek 21, and in Alice Springs it's sunny with a top of 18. ABC News.
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14: Yeah, it's a cornerstone. It's a keystone for my life, yes.
10: You're with Adam Steer.

0: There it is. That was the alarm that was going off today. Did you get it? This test alarm that went off, sent by the federal government. It's this new thing that's only for national emergencies or emergencies. There might be local emergencies, but it is a national program.
1: Except we're from Melbourne, and of course we're half an hour behind, aren't we?
0: Do you think it's a good idea the government's doing it?
1: Yeah, I think so. I think so.
0: Yeah.
1: I guess you've got to test it.
2: Yeah. It doesn't get used for something else. They just stick to the emergency.
0: Who got the biggest fright when the alarm went off? Was it your kids? Was it the tradies? Was it someone asleep? Maybe the alarm interrupted at exactly the wrong moment. We have had some reports that all the kids got their phones confiscated because they'd been hiding them in their pockets because they're not allowed to have them at school, and then they all went off at the same time. Bad luck, kids. Funniest reaction you saw at today's emergency alert. Who in your life compl-

0: completely overreacted to the alert. 1-300-057-222. I've got a double pass to give away today to Roller Coaster, which is a Darwin Festival show, a double pass that. So if you're in the centre, you'll have to catch a train up or something like that. 5:07, ABC Radio Darwin. You just heard from Dr. Mark Gregory, who's one of Australia's leading telecommunications experts. He had this to say about today's test.
1: The government has introduced the Universal Outdoor Mobile Obligation legislation, and that's where they're going to compel the low Earth orbit satellite operators like Starlink to permit customers to connect 000. I think that the legislation needs to go one step further and include this AusAlert system, and they need to put it into the legislation now. Don't wait till later, because it may never happen. I think they need to add it into that legislation right now.
0: The federal government is being pushed to add more legislation so that not only can you call 000, but you would, however, what type of handset you've got, have received one of those national alerts.
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0: Hi there, says the text. I received the phone alarm today, but I received it twice within about 10 to 15 minutes between each one. Could it be because of the VPN on my phone? It's a very good question. Have you only got one SIM card in your phone? Ian and Alice says, it looks like those who dismiss messages without reading it will be first resurrected natural selection. If there's nothing that anyone can especially the government can do to prevent that, thank heavens, says Ian. That's mean, isn't it? 1-300-057-222. Interesting developments down south today. Victoria's Deputy Premier Ben Carroll has confirmed he will run for Victorian Labor leadership. The Premier in Victoria, Jacinta Allen, is expected to face a challenge tomorrow at this stage. That's for the Victorians, but could and what would be the federal implications? I'll have a look at that for you later on in the program. And if you hear the roar overhead tonight, you're not imagining things. Pitch black, if you're in the top end, is moving into night operations. The F-35's taking to the skies after dark. The Australian boss of the F-35's is your guest in a flip of a wing. 5:10, ABC Darwin, right across the Northern Territory.
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0: The Northern Territory Police also investigating a fatal crash that occurred near Adelaide River earlier today. Around 11 o'clock, police say they received reports of a single vehicle rollover on the Stuart Highway near Adelaide River. Police and emergency services attended the scene. However, a 57-year-old woman was declared deceased. Three other occupants, aged 52, 58 and 64, suffered non-life-threatening injuries and were taken to hospital for treatment. A crime scene has been established and the major crash investigating unit is investigating the circumstances around the crash. There are some detours put in place and the Stuart Highway remains closed to heavy vehicles at the moment. And we will keep you informed about those road closures. I think there's also questions of another road closure further south around Alice Springs. And I'll have a look at that for you later on in the program. Adam Steer with you today. Let's go flying in a moment because the pitch black has taken to a next level. Tonight, the skies over the top end will be even busier as exercise pitch black shifts into night flying. Of course, flying a fighter jet is one thing. Flying one in darkness alongside aircraft and pilots from around the world who don't speak that much English is another. So in a moment, you're going to hear from the boss of the F-35s in Australia.
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0: Group Captain Ben Sawley, or Chainsaw is, as he's known, is the Pitch Black Exercise Director, responsible for air operations of the exercise. Now, before we get to what you are doing up here, tell me about your daytime job. What's your usual job?
5: Good afternoon. Thank you for having me on the show. My day job is the Officer Commanding of 81 Wing, which is the F-35 wing, or the fighting wing of the Royal Australian Air Force. So all the F-35 squadrons, I'm the commander of those.
0: Where are you based to be in charge of all of the F-35s?
5: So I'm based at RAF Base Williamtown, which is just north of Newcastle in New South Wales. We have three of our squadrons based there, and our other squadron of F-35s is based at Tyndall, which is obviously near Katherine here in the Northern Territory.
0: So you spend a lot of time zooming between Newcastle and Katherine?
5: I do. I was privileged enough to be posted in my younger days to Katherine, to 75 Squadron. Had a fantastic time in the Territory for the 3 years I was posted there. And now in my current job, I'm fortunate enough to visit the Territory quite often and go see them.
0: Do you still fly the F-35s?
5: I do. I am still lucky enough to fly the F-35, which is fantastic and a fantastic jet to fly, and probably one of the best perks of my job is still getting to fly that aircraft.
0: I was speaking to one of the Japanese F-35 pilots last week, and I'd asked him how he'd taken the jet from Japan to Darwin. He said he had flown it, I think 7 hours in the air. There was six refueling opportunities he had to have, and I asked him what he ate, and he said, "I just ate my favourite snacks."
5: Yes.
0: The audience feedback was, you didn't ask him what his favourite snacks were. When you're flying the F-35 for those long distances, what are your favourite snacks that you like to eat?
5: It's reasonably liberal to allow in what we're allowed to take for our favourite snacks. I personally like something like a bag of chips, nuts, sandwiches cut into quite small pieces. Big bulky items are not good for small fighter aircraft cockpits. So preparation of your food is probably more important than what the actual food is.
0: You're on ABC, Darwin, Adam Steer with you. Group Captain Ben Sawley, or Chainsaw, is the Pitch Black Exercise Director responsible for the air operations for the exercise. So let's get into that, particularly for those that are new to what's going on in our skies at the moment. Briefly explain what we are seeing and hearing, what's happening.
5: For our first week last week, it was really all about just learning how to walk and talk together. This week and into next week, our scenarios become more complex, where we look to put all of the forces together at one time and try and execute a mission that requires them to all work together at once. So very coordinated, complex mission with everybody in the one mission.
0: Blue team goodies, red team baddies.
5: Yeah, pretty much. So we've got three teams. We've got the blue team, which you've pointed out as the goodies, the red as the baddies, and then we've got the white team, which is my team and I, which are the umpires effectively. And we set rules either way as to what we want each side to try to fight to. And the blue guys, as the good guys, have to try and meet the mission objectives we want them to do. And the red guys' role is to stop them from doing that. So very kids in the playground somewhat.
0: I know in any type of marine exercises, if I'm thinking of a sailing competition or even a rowing competition, you're going to have those authorities, the referees, the umpires, will be out on boats on the water observing what's going on.
5: Yeah.
0: What happens for you when we're talking about these war games in the sky?
5: Yeah, good question. We have a, which will be our mission directors, and our that'll be the white force person in charge of each individual mission. They will have an ability to set up on the ground in a, it's effectively a building, watching the whole picture with a radio, and they can see everything that's going on at any one time. And they have the ability to inject themselves into that as well to ensure it's going to be safe, it's continuing as planned, or they need to change something in the scenario to achieve what we are trying to objectively. So we have quite a fair bit of control from that person into the activity as it's occurring live. And as you could understand and you probably would like to ensure is that we do that safely is primary reason that that person would want to talk.
0: This week, we're going to see some more night flying. What's going on?
5: Yeah, the first week was in part of that crawl, walk, run kind of mentality was less complex at daytime than at night. Obviously inherent in the name of the activity, Exercise Pitch Black, to bring night into the scenario, a lot more complex to for us to be able to manage aircraft at night and fight effectively as a team at night. So that's why we're trying to bring in the night flying waves as well. So we have one day wave and one night wave to try and add complexity to the activity.
0: I want to imagine what it's like to play these war games in the sky. Is it a little like, I mean, if we think of Top Gun, I don't want to use that as the cliche, but it's the easiest way to think about it.
5: But our activity is not just aircraft versus aircraft. We have large transport aircraft that are taking either actual or simulated troops into a little bit of a ground scenario. We have another of other ground elements, surface to air threats that may be pretending to be shooting at our aircraft as well, much like Top Gun, if people have seen that. Top Gun itself actually has a reasonably sound representation of a lot of the things you will see in fighter aircraft. So it's not a bad starting point for what we do. We just add a few more things in than we saw probably in the movie.
0: I mean, I obviously asked that question a lot of the fighter pilots. Was Top Gun your favourite movie as a child? I'm not going to ask you that, but tell me what happened when you were a kid in your little beautiful hometown of Gilgandra. What happened?
5: Yeah, as I said, you've brought up Gilgandra as my hometown. For those not aware, in western New South Wales, small town of about 2,000 to 2,500 people. I grew up on a farm there as a young fella. When I was in year one, so I was only 6 years old, some F-18s flew over my town and we were all in class as kids and we just ran out, much of the teacher's non-happiness at us all just bailing out of the class just to see the jets fly over. And I thought it was the coolest thing I'd ever saw. And I thought that's what I wanted to do one day. So since I was a little kid, that's what I wanted to do. I couldn't tell you what I got for my 6th birthday or what I got for Christmas, but I remember that day absolutely when I was a little fella. So
0: were you crop dusting by the age of 12?
5: No, I'd con anyone who would let me go in an aeroplane. I used to wash dishes at a local restaurant when I was 15, 16. You can start learning to fly to get enough money to be able to go fly every now and again. I actually flew an aeroplane solo before I could drive a car by myself. So you can do that at 16, which was really cool. And I've kind of just always been in love with aeroplanes and fighter jets since then.
0: This week, the nighttime exercises happen. Although it's very exciting, it can be quite disruptive, particularly for those with babes in arms.
5: Yep.
0: Your message?
5: Yeah. Apologies for making noise for everybody in the Territory. We really, really appreciate the love and support we get from the Territory community. It's been a long period. We've been up here for a few months now with a number of activities. We'll try our very best to minimise sleep disruption. We'll depart reasonably as early as we can and we'll be back as quiet as we can be. But thank you again for everybody who allows us to come here in the Territory.
0: Yeah, and if you are interested in seeing when, they call them the volleys, when the waves of the jets are taking off, you can just head to the RAAF social media sites and that will give you the best indication of where to do. And you might even want to take the bub to the back of Amy Johnson. I was driving past there the other day. The sunset was coming down. The lights were up on the tarmac and the jets were just taking off and it was, I mean, it's picturesque.
5: Yeah, it's pretty cool. It's maybe the best place in the world to fly a fighter jet at this time of year in Darwin, I reckon. So no place better.
0: That's Ben Sawyer, who's the boss of the F-35s in Australia. You are an ABC Darwin. We'll post some of that interview online tomorrow if you want to catch it again. 5:19. So do you know why the Stuart Highway is closed at Weaver's Cut? It's a message on a large subway highway sign at Elizabeth River. Yes, we do. That is because, and sadly, there was a fatal accident this morning. Single vehicle rollover on the Stuart Highway near Adelaide River. Police say a 57-year-old woman has passed away at the scene. Three other occupants, 52, 58 and 64, suffered non-life-threatening injuries. The Stuart Highway there remains closed to heavy vehicles. Light vehicles travelling northbound and southbound are being diverted to Dorat Road. Motorists are urged to expect delays following the direction of the emergency services personnel and, of course, drive with caution in the area. 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
0: In a wide alarm today. You know about it because you've probably owned a mobile phone and it probably went off today. 1-300-057-222. I've got a double pass to give away to Roller Coaster. It's a Darwin Festival show about roller coasting, roller wheeling, roller. So anyway, it's one of those things. Suburban roller rink. I want to know today who got the biggest fright when the alert went off at 1:30, 1300, 057, 222. Kids, dogs, tradies, grandparents, someone asleep. Maybe the alert interrupted at exactly the wrong moment, like all the kids who got their phones confiscated at school because they weren't supposed to have them. Maybe you were in a wedding. Maybe it was a job interview. Maybe you were just fishing. 1300 057 222. Or what's the funniest reaction you saw to today's emergency alert? Double pass to give away. To get you in the mood, Snow Patrol and Kylie Minogue, simply called These Alarms, 22 past 5.

0: Snow Patrol, Kylie Minogue. apparently, that was only released on Territory Day, so that's only 3 weeks old. Apparently, Snow Patrol, it was something in their back catalogue that they'd always called Kylie because they wanted them to sing it. Anyway, they managed to sing it. So there it is for you. Brand new Kylie and the Irish band Snow Patrol.
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0: 25 past five this afternoon. The alert. Did you get it?
2: Except we're from Melbourne, and of course we're half an hour behind, aren't we?
0: Do you think it's a good idea the government's doing it?
2: Yeah, I think so. I think so. Yeah. I guess you've got to test it.
3: Yeah. It doesn't get used for something else. They just stick to the emergency.
0: Telecommunications expert Dr. Mark Gregory had this to say.
4: The government has introduced the universal outdoor mobile obligation legislation, and that's where they're going to compel the low Earth orbit satellite operators like Starlink to permit customers to connect 000. I think that the legislation needs to go one step further and include this AusAlert system. And they need to put it into the legislation now. Don't wait till later, because it may never happen. I think they need to add it into that legislation right now.
0: So 1300 057 222. Hi, Adam, says Mick. No message for me, live or text. iPhone 16 Plus, right? So almost the newest. And Vodafone. Well, that's your problem. I know. I don't know if that's your problem or not. The government said, look, don't worry if you didn't get it today. This is a test. There's still a few things that we're trying to sort out. But, yeah, interesting, isn't it? And then another says, I got two texts today. I got it twice, about 10 minutes apart. I wonder whether it's because I've got a VPN on my phone. I asked, have you got one or two SIM cards? I've only just got one SIM card in my phone. So, yeah, a few things to work out there. The Federal Minister for Emergency Management, Christy McBain, this is her take on the test today.
5: That 94% of targeted cell towers successfully broadcast the AusAlert test messages to mobile devices around the country. This is above the National Emergency Management Agency's target. Compatible devices across the nation have received the test alert, and it was effective across all states and territories. I want to thank Australians for their support to test this critical capability that will provide near-instant alerts during local and national emergencies. We have already debriefed with a range of our emergency service organisations in each jurisdiction, and they are also reporting successful tests and widespread coverage of devices who have received AusAlerts in communities around the country. We've also been tracking public responses from the National Situation Room, and reports are that test messages reached high numbers of mobile devices around the country. Obviously, we're only an hour after this test, so NEMA will continue to analyse the technical and performance data and engage with emergency service organisations around the country. Don't worry if you did not receive an alert. This could be because you were not in a coverage area, your software was not up to date, or your device was incompatible. I do want to thank the National Emergency Management Agency for delivering this game-changing capability. Just to reiterate, AusAlert is potentially life-saving technology. The test has shown AusAlert's capability to deliver emergency warnings at pace and scale, with 94% of targeted towers broadcasting across Australia. This is another example of the Albanese government delivering real change for the Australian people, building on the improvements we have already made to emergency management, including the establishment of the National Emergency Management Agency to create a single nationally coordinated end-to-end Commonwealth agency to better prepare for, respond to and recover from increasingly frequent and severe disasters. Our $1 billion Disaster Ready Fund delivering disaster resilience and risk reduction across the country. More than $100 million that we've invested in our national aerial firefighting capability to support states and territories to respond to crises. The continued investment in the National Emergency Management Agency stockpile to support the rollout of critical goods and services to communities quickly. I'll now hand to NEMA's Interim Coordinator General.
0: That's the Minister for Emergency Management, Federal Minister for Emergency Management, Christy McBain. They're speaking at a press conference earlier about how successful successful, she thought, the Australian Alert rollout went today. Says, if you didn't get it, don't worry. It's probably your fault because your phone's too old, you haven't updated it, or you're not in a service area. I don't know how you feel about that. 1300 057 222. Let's get the latest from the ABC newsroom. It's a very good evening to Rio Davis.
6: Good evening, Adam. Making news, Northern Territory police have arrested two teenage boys after an ambulance was allegedly stolen in a community northeast of Alice Springs early this morning. Police say the ambulance keys were taken from a clinic in Umblutterwatch just after midnight and the vehicle was stolen a short time later. But officers used a drone to help find the missing ambulance before using tyre spikes to stop it on the Stuart Highway. Police say the ambulance was found in bushland north of Alice Springs while the 16 and 19-year-old boys were arrested. Indian Prime Minister Narendra Modi has announced the creation of a task force to overhaul the country's tertiary examination system following days of youth protests about exam paper leaks. In a video message, Mr. Modi says the measures are aimed at making the system more trustworthy and transparent. It's Mr. Modi's first public comment since his education minister resigned, which was one of the key demands of the student protesters. And in sport, Brisbane defender Ty Gallop has been referred directly to the AFL Tribunal for a serious misconduct charge on Port Adelaide's Mitch Georgiades. Gallop appeared to shove the Port forward face first into the turf following a tackle in the Lions' win at home on Sunday. The 20-year-old is the second player charged with serious misconduct this year. North Melbourne ruck Tristan Sherry was previously banned for 3 games after wiping blood on the face of Essendon captain Andrew McGrath in round 3. Adam, there'll be more news at 6.
0: Thank you. Well, a big news that will be in the TV report, no doubt, tonight is that the new Western Sydney airport is opening up today. I think they're taking cargo flights in and out. I mean, you're from Victoria. Remember when we got the second Melbourne airport was launched?
6: I actually don't. What year was that?
0: Maybe like 15 years ago.
6: Yeah.
0: Avalon Airport. So you'd go, yes, I've got cheap flights. And then you'd land from Darwin or from Sydney, wherever you're flying from. And you'd go, oh, no, I'm in the middle of Geelong and Darwin. I'm in nowhere. Now I've got to spend $1,000 million trying to get back to where I needed to go.
6: And Darwin's kind of unique in cities around Australia because we're built around the airport.
0: Totally.
6: So it's actually fairly easy to get to the airport in Darwin.
0: I was explaining that to my 10-year-old. I was saying that's even a worldwide thing, is that airports are on the outskirts of cities, not in the middle of it. That's why we had to go this way, because we had to go around the airport.
6: If we're a bit more like everyone else, we would have the hospital where the airport is and the airport where the hospital is.
0: Well, maybe we will someday when the new hospital, who knows where it's going to go, Berrimal. I'm not saying anything. Thank you, Rio.
6: Thanks.
0: We'll talk later. This is Rio Davis. He'll have more news for you at 6. And then straight after Rio will be this.
7: Hello, Samantha Donovan here. On PM at 6:05, the federal government declares the test of the new national alert system a success. Also, the Victorian Premier Jacinta Allen facing a leadership challenge just months away from the state election. And the bushfire emergency worsens in France and Spain.
8: All the authorities and the medics have been really amazing, and there are loads of volunteers, and we're very grateful for that.
7: I hope you'll join me for PM just after the 6 o'clock news.
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10: Across the NT, basically sunny conditions, unless you're down south when it's very cold and frosty in the morning, but generally sunny conditions. For Darwin, we're looking at 17 to 31. If you're inland, you're going to need to rug up Humpty Doo, 13 to 32. So you're going to thaw out, but it's going to be pretty cold in the morning. But if you're Palmerston, 16 to 31. The bit further afield, if we're on the Tiwi Islands, Wamarunga, 18 to 30. Down to Wadair, we're looking at 15 tonight, 30 tomorrow and sunny. The Carpentaria District, 8 to 29 in Katherine. Borroloola, 9 to 30. Coming back up into the Arnhem District, Nullumboy, 19 to 27, partly cloudy. They might see some rain on Wednesday, Thursday, maybe Friday. Jabiru, 15 to 32, Maningrida 16 to 31, and then if we start heading down the track, the Elliott, we're looking at a top of 26 tomorrow after 8 tonight, Tennant Creek 8 to 23, continuing southwards to Alice Springs. They had another freezing night last night, and tonight we're sitting on 0 to 19, so morning frosts around. The if you think 2 to 22 and heading out to Yulara, we're looking at another cold night. They actually had a freezing night as well there, 0 to 21 for tomorrow.
0: Sally Carter, Senior Forecaster at the Weather Bureau. It is 25 to 6, just 15 or so minutes left if you want to get into our special sorting hat to find out who can win a double pass to Roller Coaster, which is a story for the Darwin Festival. It's a delightful story. Suburbia or based in a roller skating rink. Double pass. It's a funny story. All you need to do is tell me who was wigged out today when they got the alert. Maybe it was the most inappropriate time. Ian's going, Adam, this might not be suitable for radio. Funniest would have been at, well, you know, he says, you know, the old stories about the prison wallet, mobile phones hiding places. Imagine if the alarm went off there. Maybe, Ian, maybe. 25 to 6. I do quite like the idea that all the kids hiding their mobile phones in their pockets or socks or whatever they're doing, high school kids, none of them aware, of course, of the alarm that's about to go off, and they all go off in class and everyone gets their phones confiscated off them. Teachers, you can text me that anonymously if you want. I know you're not allowed to talk. 0487 991 057. Got a double pass to give away.
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0: As we're in the middle of winter in the centre or middle of the dry in the top end, wherever you are, the big announcements are coming for the bands that will be playing the Eastern Seaboard during the summer. Tickets that went on sale on Thursday was Tropical F-Storm, who've played up here for the Darwin Festival before, Primus, and then these guys headlining it, talking about Queens of the Stone Age. They'll be playing right at the end of the year. Major cities around Australia, not Darwin, of course, or Alice Springs.

0: Queens of the Stone Age. Make it Wit Chew on ABC Darwin, right across the Northern Territory. Adam Steer with you. Queens of the Stone Age, as I said, will be touring with Primus and Tropical F-Storm across quite a bit of Australia over that summer period for the Eastern summer. So Melbourne, Sydney, Newcastle, Brisbane, Adelaide, Perth. No Darwin at this stage. Anyway, that's okay. What you can celebrate is Spence, because he's with you after seven.
1: Tonight, a copper who spent nearly 40 years on the force, a significant period of which was patrolling an unenviably rough city neighbourhood. His book is a warts and all journey through the highs and lows of dealing with some of society's most undesirable humans and diffusing drug and alcohol-fueled violence. It's a rollicking reflection on a rare career. I'm Spence Denny, and I look forward to sharing his story later tonight on 105.7 ABC Radio Darwin and the Northern Territory.
0: Oh, the delightful Spence be with you after seven today. You are on ABC Radio Darwin. Adam Steer with you. Weekend's presenter, Lorella Cousins, was watching people's reactions in one of the food courts, the Galleria Food Court to be exact, in Smith Street Mall in Darwin CBD as the Australian Alert test vibrated phones.
2: Did your phones go off at all with the national 10-second Oz alert that they were testing?
3: I think we all heard it in the Galleria and the echoing, so everyone, it went off at the same time and everyone heard it.
2: Were you aware prior to the alarm going off that it was going to happen at 1:30 this afternoon?
3: Yeah, we got an email coming out stating that this was going to happen at 1:30.
4: Yeah, it was also on social media everywhere, so yeah. I think it was loud enough. It didn't alarm me too much, only because I knew it was coming. But. Yeah.
2: Do you think it would be an effective system for you personally?
3: Absolutely. Now that we know the sound and what it expected, based on obviously what's been circulated, absolutely.
2: Did you just hear the Oz Alert alarm that just went off on phones at 1:30?
5: Yeah, I did.
2: Yeah. Did you know that it was going to go off?
5: I knew it was going to. I didn't know it was today, but I knew there was something going to go on.
6: I actually wasn't looking at my phone. I just found it then. So
2: you didn't hear it at 1:30?
6: I heard a notification on my phone, but I didn't look at it.
2: You didn't bother to look at it? No. You didn't realise that the alert that was going off was a warning sound?
6: No.
2: You haven't received anything?
7: No. Maybe because my phone's flat.
8: One went off. The other one was in flight mode. I just got off a flight. And then when I turned it on, it went on.
2: What do you think of the system?
8: It appears to work.
0: Some of the experiences today. 10 minutes left. You know, who wigged out? Or where were you that was inappropriate when your phone went off for that alert today? 1300 057 222. Maybe you were saying to someone, call me, like St. Paul and the Broken Bones do. This is from the now late Blues Fest all the way back from 2017. ABC Radio Darwin across the territory.

0: St. Paul and the Broken Bones, Call Me. Lovely. Dear old Byron Bay Blues Festival. Anyway, see you later, Byron Bay Blues Festival. 1-300-057-222 is the number to call. Just a few moments left if you want to win a special double pass to Roller Coaster at the Darwin Festival. It's a story about roller skates and suburban roller rinks. It's going to be amazing. I've got a double pass to give away for free. All you need to do is, you know, tell me who overreacted or weirdly reacted, funny reaction, odd reaction, or inappropriate time when your phone went off with that alert today. 1-300-057-222.
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0: A lot of celebrations across the top end of the Northern Territory over the weekend after the air show at Mindle Beach, which you and I were lucky to spend a couple of hours together watching some of the world's most advanced fighter jets do their thing above our skies. There is more coming ahead, as we were letting you know earlier on. The night flying begins today. But if you did miss Thursday, the jets were in the sky, the crowds were gathered, you and I, thick of it at Mindle Beach, alongside squadron leader Neil Whitehouse, and this is what happened.
3: We have got some of the most amazing aircraft from all over the world. They've come in from a variety of countries, everything from Europe, from Indonesia, from Thailand, even from Japan and from the States. And we're going to get a spectacle that you don't often get in Darwin's. This is very unusual. Most air shows take place at an airfield. So to have something on a beach where there's just a spectacular view overlooking the ocean, it's absolutely fantastic.
4: This event is really important to the Air Force because it's a community event. We're part of the community and the community is part of the Air Force. We put this on so people can get a better understanding of what the Air Force is about. They can see the aircraft up close, see the manoeuvres. A little bit of background on what's happening. The aircraft will be coming through in just under an hour. About 2 hours ago, we finished the final coordination brief. So picture a large auditorium. There was 100 aircrew in there, all in different flying suits, different patches from all these aircraft you're going to see. The final mission brief. The lead briefs the timings, how they're going to take off, where they go to the hold. There's aircraft getting airborne very shortly. They'll get airborne, they'll go off to the west. You won't see them initially. Air traffic will then signal them in and they'll come in and do their displays.
5: What was the mood like with all of those flying crews coming together today, like some kind of sortie from World War II?
4: Oh, it's a fantastic... a lot of the air crews from around the international partners only arrived here a week ago, and their second or third sortie they're doing in pitch black is a public event down here at the beach. So they're really excited, but they're also very professional.
6: I was reflecting on my way to work this morning that if I was anywhere else in the world with that much air power going on above me, I'd be worried for my life. But here in Darwin, we're just business as usual. And what a privilege it is to be sort of shown the amazing capacity.

0: capacity of our military and the combined militaries that come together.
1: The vibe in Darwin at this time of the year is just superb. So to put on an air show on an existing market day is great.
2: It's great for our economy, it's great for tourism, it's great for securing the Northern Territory as that defence and allied partner of choice. And it's great for locals most of all. You know, we support Pitch Black being here every 2 years and all of the other wonderful military exercises that we're so privileged to host. And then this is defence's way of saying thank you, and I think it's pretty cool.
3: Planes are coming in the FA. 50 PHs screaming past.
4: All right.
3: Lieutenant Colonel Mendoza, tell me about these planes.
4: Oh, ladies and gentlemen, what just approached and passed by is proudly representing the Republic of the Philippines, the Fighting Eagles, the FA-50PH of the Philippine Air Force. To all the Filipinos, shout out. I just want to make that introduction.
5: I honestly, I don't know what to say. That was insane.
4: I know.
6: Ladies and gentlemen, to our left are the KF-16s. In perfect harmony is the Diamond 4. 현재 보시는 대형은 4대 항공기가 완벽한 조화를 이루며 마른 모를 그리는 다이아몬드 4 대형입니다.
5: Sorry, what did that mean?
3: Tell me what it's like to fly a jet like
7: it's
3: that.
7: Really fun. It's really fun. It's small, it's fast, it's agile. Like, you can just yank it and just do like... Can do whatever we
5: do. I think they call it up diddly ups, down diddly downs. Is that right?
7: You're correct.
3: So you can just hear in the background, we've got two F-16s banking to the right there.
5: And this is Flight Lieutenant Scott. Paul sign is skids. See the afterburner as he manoeuvres there. He's just done a thing called a squat.
3: So the aircraft banking quite steep to the left over the Mindle Beach. Seems to be able to turn almost on a dime, for want of a better expression.
5: He's pulling 6G at this stage. Now that's six times your own body weight. Thanks for joining us today for a brilliant display. We hope you enjoyed it.
3: How great is Darwin? Woo! Some of your memories from the show the other day, and a huge big thanks to Sajan for putting that lovely montage together. We'll be back doing the same thing in about 2 years' time, I would imagine. 1-300-057-222. That's the number to call if you want to win. Couple of moments left. It's Nick Cave to get you to think about it. It's breathless.

0: helpless without you.
1: Breathless, Nick Cave and the Bad Seeds for you on ABC Darwin, right across the Northern Territory. Just a couple of minutes till the news. Kyle Darling will have the news on the TV for you at 7 o'clock. What was your take today of the newsroom when the alarm went off? The national alert, Kyle. Where were you? What happened? Where were you when the alarm went off?
2: I was actually eating my lunch, like in the lunch area.
1: Oh, yeah.
2: Here in ABC Darwin. And like I knew it was coming. And then I sort of like forgot again that it was coming just as I was literally eating my lunch. So I was like, oh, no, I'm trying to turn it off. But then also just trying to look at it and take it in a little bit as well.
1: Did it go off, your alarm?
2: It did. It did.
1: Rio said earlier there was a lot of the journalists were standing around in a circle for the alarm to go off, filming each other so that they could get it just in case it didn't work or they needed it for, you know, file footage later on. Always on the job. Always on the job.
2: No, but it's been interesting and interesting hearing some of the different perspectives today about the alarms. Obviously, going to be something very interesting moving forward.
1: Yeah.
2: Yeah.
1: Yeah, well, we'll see what happens there also tonight in the news. I mean, there is the sport. I can't believe it. I'm not sure if I'm still right about this. Last time I looked, Australia had 17 gold medals in the Commonwealth Games, followed by England with 3. I don't know. That's what I was reading, so I'm sure, hopefully that's true. But anyway, so we'll have a look at the Commonwealth Games, and then there's some mine rehabilitation going on in the centre. What's there?
2: Yeah, we're hearing a bit about a revegetation project in the Northern Territory. An Aboriginal corporation working with a tenant mining to sort of employ tree planters. So they're looking to rejuvenate the area, but they're hoping as well to give a bit of jobs to local people as well, possibly there.
1: Good on you, Kyle. We'll hear from you later on. Kyle will be with you 7 o'clock tonight on the TV. Thank you, John. Thank you to you. We'll be back with you tomorrow, Joy of 6.
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4: Good evening, Rio Davis with ABC News. The Royal Australian College of General Practitioners says the inclusion of a gag clause in the Northern Territory's voluntary assisted dying laws could discourage doctors from training to administer the scheme. The government introduced its bill to Parliament last week, which includes a clause barring health workers from raising this prospect with terminally ill people. NT Branch Chair Dr. Sam Hurd says medical practitioners may fear being reported by their patients and avoid training to learn about the new scheme.
5: I get why government think it's a sensible thing. I just don't think it's practical, and it's kind of bureaucratic. And it worries me, you know, we've got a lot of docs coming from overseas working with us and keeping our services going, and rules like this, they're like, you know, landmines.
4: Victorian Premier Jacinta Allen's future hangs in the balance after being informed she's lost the support of a majority of MPs, Ethan Seidemann reports.
6: A delegation of ministers and MPs met with Ms. Allen this morning, urging her to step down. Deputy Premier Ben Carroll has since declared his intention to lead the party, but Ms. Allen has refused to resign. In the event that Ms. Allen does not step aside, a spill motion is expected to be moved at tomorrow's caucus meeting. Despite leadership tensions, the Victorian Labor Cabinet today approved $170 million in funding to set up the Organised Crime Command within Victoria Police, aimed at dismantling organised crime networks.
4: Australia's Emergency Management Minister says the new Oz Alert system will provide emergency service agencies with another tool in their communications. The emergency siren is designed to grab attention and provide critical information during an unfolding emergency, such as a bushfire, flood or cyclone. Australians all over the country say some of their phones did not receive today's test. Emergency Management Minister Christy McBain says the alert is just one tool in an emergency and people should continue to be aware of their surroundings.
7: This technology is more

0: is reporter Stephen Jedgetts.
1: Anthony Albanese signed a voluntary agreement with Singapore on maintaining essential supplies in his first bout of regional diplomacy to shore up Australia's petrol stocks in the early weeks of the Iran war. Now the two countries have officially signed a binding protocol on essential supplies aimed at ensuring that Australia continues to receive fuel while Singapore continues to receive LNG from Australia. The Trade Minister Don Farrell says the agreement could also be expanded to other items in the future if both sides agree, and that it will be an important agreement to help Australia deal with future disruptions.
0: A senior Ukrainian official says Kyiv wants a prototype of a new European anti-ballistic system to be ready within the first half of next year. Larry Buttrose has the details.
2: Ukraine has been pushing its allies to help deliver a weapon capable of downing Russian missiles. The latest development comes after President Volodymyr Zelensky met leaders from 10 European countries at a summit in Paris 2 weeks ago. Ukraine is currently dependent on the US-made Patriot air defence system, which is the only weapon it has capable of reliably downing Russian ballistic missiles that travel at several times the speed of sound. With supplies of those dwindling, it's been increasingly vulnerable to lethal missile attack, with key targets including Kyiv and the southern port of Odessa.
0: And back home, experts are encouraging vigilance following a close encounter between a large saltwater crocodile and a group of people at Cales Crossing in Kakadu. A video captured on the weekend shows the crocodile swimming directly toward a family standing on the edge of the river before stopping near the water's edge. Tour guide David McMahon says locals and visitors at Cales Crossing are too often complacent about crocodiles.
3: Year after year, the same thing happens where you've got people that are obviously being complacent. There's this big, beautiful viewing flat platform up the top there. You get a really good view of the crossing, but people insist on breaking the rules, heading down right to the edge.
0: In the weather for today, it's sunny across the territory. Darwin's heading for a top of 31 degrees, Katherine 28, Tennant Creek 21, and in Alice Springs it's sunny and 18 degrees. You're up to date with the latest in ABC News.
4: Good evening and welcome to PM. I'm Samantha Donovan, coming to you from the lands of the Wurundjeri people of the Kulin Nation in Melbourne. Tonight, the federal government declares the test of the new national alert system a success. Also, the Victorian Premier Jacinta Allen facing a leadership challenge just months away from the state election. And the bushfire emergency worsens in France and Spain.
5: All the authorities and the medics have been really amazing, and there are loads of volunteers, and we're very grateful for that.
4: The federal government is declaring the test of the new National Emergency Alert System a success after millions of mobile phones across the country turned into sirens this afternoon. From October this year, AusAlert will be ready for activation for emergencies that threaten lives or property, like natural disasters, biosecurity outbreaks and acts of terrorism. But many Australians say they didn't get the siren and alert message on their phones. Isabel Masali prepared this report.
6: The sound that stopped the nation. Well, at least that was the idea. In Sydney's Pitt Street Mall, there were hundreds of people and their phones when the AusAlert system was tested at 2 o'clock this afternoon.
7: I could see it on the message. It was very clear to the test message, so it was nothing to fear about. I was wondering why, how come it was a little bit echoing also, but that's it.
8: I kind of forgot about it. Then I was like, oh, I was reminded when I got a notification about it too.
9: I'll be ready for it. Yeah, it's a good test. We had that years ago in the Philippines.
10: I haven't put much thought into it, to be honest. I was in the middle of doing something, so I was more interested in getting back to that call. I don't know, it just kind of froze. And I did kind of go, oh, what's happening, and then remembered.
6: Across the country, there were similar mixed experiences. Some phones made a sound, others didn't, and there were different volumes and durations. Many phones were activated at Adelaide Railway Station when it reached 1:30 local time.
11: I think basically it's a good thing. Basically. But I didn't see that one.
12: When it went off in my pocket, what did it feel like? It just felt like a normal call or a normal message, a bit louder. It had a different type of of sound.

0: Good evening. Rio Davis with ABC News. A judge has sentenced two men to life in prison over the senseless and sickening murder of 19-year-old Yael Deng Gatluwak east of Alice Springs. Chris Matakarani Fitzpatrick reports.
1: Justice Jenny Blockland sentenced 25-year-old Kong Wardol and 24-year-old Guandong Guandong to life imprisonment with non-parole periods of 20 years. Mr. Gatluwak was found dead on Andulia Road on New Year's Day in 2024 after being assaulted and left injured in an isolated area. A teenage co-offender who cannot be named for legal reasons was sentenced to 4 years imprisonment for violent act causing death. He has already served more than 2.5 years in custody, with the remaining sentence suspended under strict conditions.
0: South Australia police have recovered the body of a woman and her young child from the waters off Port Macdonald in the state's southeast, while the search continues for another infant also believed missing. George Yankovic reports.
2: Police say at about 11:15 this morning, emergency services were called to an area west of the town after a member of the public reported a car left unattended with its engine running. After a search operation, emergency services recovered the body of a 36-year-old woman from Compton near Mount Gambier, along with her toddler, whose age hasn't been specified. Police say they continue to have grave concerns for the other child's safety and are seeking information about a white Isuzu MUX, registration S592BJR.
0: One telecommunications expert says Australia's new Oz Alert emergency warning system has passed its first nationwide test, despite some minor glitches affecting a minority of users. Millions of compatible mobile phones received the 10-second emergency siren and warning message today, although some people reported not receiving it. Paul Butter is a telecommunications consultant and says minor issues are to be expected during the rollout of a new national system, but says the underlying infrastructure performed as intended.
3: I think it was a success. This is a test. And if you then get 94% success rate, you know, that's not bad. It's a broadcasting system, so it operates like television and radio. And most of the towers worked. Obviously, you know, there will be some fine-tuning taking place, but in relation to the actually infrastructure, it all worked.
0: The federal opposition leader is urging the Prime Minister to meet with US President Donald Trump to protest the country's new tariffs on Australia. The Trump administration has imposed a new 12.5% on Australian exports following a US trade investigation into forced labour in international supply chains. The federal government has pledged to put to the US that the tariffs are unjustified and wrong. But Angus Taylor says...

0: crackers or something. I mean, nobody thought that it was dangerous. But then there was a second volley.
1: A hospital spokesperson says victims suffered injuries to the arm, abdomen and legs.
2: And Australia's netballers have continued their dominant start to the Commonwealth Games in Glasgow, defeating 2022 semi-finalists England 66-47. The Diamonds are the defending gold medalists and are now two wins from two matches after a comprehensive victory over Tonga in their opening game. Australia's Jamie Lee Price has told ABC Sport her team is well placed ahead of its third pool match against Canada tomorrow.
3: There's still lots of room to grow, but I think to be able to play England so early in the pool is something that we don't usually do. So to be able to come out really strong and play the way that we did is really promising.
2: In the weather for tomorrow, it's sunny across the territory. Areas of morning frost in the Tanami, Lassiter and Simpson districts. Darwin's reaching a top of 31 degrees, Alice Springs 19. ABC News.
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6: 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The Bricky team and I will be there this Thursday from 5:30. 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
7: Good. Text message through from Christine, which I'm not happy about, and I've just confirmed it. Bill Oddie has died. So Bill Oddie you would know from The Goodies. I just quickly had a quick look online, and his Wikipedia page is updated to say that indeed he died on the 27th of July, aged 85. Circumstances around his departure are not clear yet. You know, I interviewed Bill Oddie. Must have been, gosh, close to 20 years ago. It was a long time ago. I think he was in Australia because he's also an active birder. In fact, I think he was actually an ornithologist. And I know, I'm sure I did, because we talked about bird watching and because I'm a huge fan of Bill Oddie. And, oh boy, that is really sad news. Okay, look, he's 85. I guess it happens. What was this? He did Kitten, the songs he did for The Goodies. He did Kitten Kong and The Funky Gibbon. You remember, The Funky Gibbon, The Funky Gibbon. I'm going to have to try and find that now. I'm really sad to hear that, Christine. But thank you for letting us know. Oh, hang on. Look at this. This is a producer on the ball. Here we go.

Some people just want to go on forever, don't you? So Bill Oddie, we no longer have Bill Oddie. And I just quickly looked up on the Wikipedia just about his interest in birding. So it says that he's been a birder since his childhood. I do recall talking to him about this. In fact, he had

Maybe it didn't take all of my life to find you. But you can believe it's gonna take the rest of my life to keep you.

0: is the second player charged with serious misconduct this year. 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

Yes, well, hello, and how are you? Philip Clark with you on ABC Radio. This is Night Live, and we're into the third hour of the program. Very good to have your time and company as well. Thanks for dropping in. It's 6 past midnight Eastern, 6 past 10 in WA, in the South Australia and the Territory. It's 24 to midnight. We're everywhere, right through the Pacific and around the world as well, as you know. All right, coming up, the Mighty Challenge, 25 questions in 5 categories. If you can answer question 25, you'll be a winner. Lines are free. 1-300-800-222 is the number as we kick off the Mighty Challenge for another week. Last hour of the program,

0: Contrary to popular belief, it was not as terrible as you might have thought.
1: Oh, don't I? I called for Cinderella. I have never called before. And it's like I was sitting here and you were saying, come on, come on. I'm thinking, oh, come on, someone's got to know this. So,
0: all righty, question number 12, highest grossing films. One left here.
1: Yeah, may as well do this one then.
0: Which Steven Spielberg film was the highest grossing movie of the 1980s?
1: Oh, that was E.T.
0: Yes, it was E.T.
2: Elliot.
3: What?
2: Elliot.
4: I taught him how to talk now. He can talk now.
2: Elliot.
3: E.T., can you say that?
2: E.T.

0: bunch of people we have. 99.9% of that people are fabulous.
1: How many? Are there 15,000 members?
2: Yeah. 15,000.
1: 15,000, which is pretty good. Which is pretty good indeed. Look, thank you. I'm terrified about what you've got next to you.
0: Yes, Trevor. I've taken it. What a great bunch of people we have. 99.9% of that people are fabulous.
1: How many? Are there 15,000 members?
2: Yeah. 15,000.
1: 15,000, which is pretty good. Which is pretty good indeed. Look, thank you. I'm terrified about what you've got next to you.
0: Yes, Trevor. I've taken it. Well, we've taken it on behalf of all the members of our page. Something a little... Something little I ripped up a little bit earlier.

Its skin, its bite's not as strong, but it's still a pretty sharp grin. Thin and airy bones keep its weight low. With short, useless arms, its powerful jaws deals a last blow. Centaurus has a unicorn crest.

0: Hello. Good morning to you. Tuesday, the 28th of July. Boy, it was a bit hard to get out of bed this morning. Fresh. Felt like 17 degrees at about 3:45. And the humidity was sitting at around 42%. I'm going to get Connor to just find out how cold it is right now as he does the temps and the humidity also. Currently, oh, hang on. Do we know what our current temperature is, Connor? Do you have it there for
1: me? It's 20 degrees in Darwin, feels like 17.5, which is positively tropical compared to Alice Springs. Do you want to know?
0: Mm.
1: Alice, get your winter warmers on because it's 0.2 degrees, feels like minus 4.
0: Whoa, that is what we need to know. Not that it's 0 degrees, but it feels like minus 4. Bloody hell.
1: Jumpers, jackets, waterproof, ski suits, get them all on.
0: I put your mittens on, your ear warmers. Damn, that is cold.
1: Yeah.
0: All right, if you're listening in, Alice, call me. How are you staying warm? You're hugging a cup of coffee, got your hot water bottle in bed. Connor and I like to keep you company in bed, so tell us how can we keep you warm? I know I'm only with you for half an hour in Alice Springs, but, you know, that could be a chilly half an hour for you. If you're out walking, what are you wearing? Damn, I think your top temperature today is going to be 19 degrees and sunny, but, oh, minus 4 at the moment is what it feels like for you Centralians. So give me a buzz, 1300 057 222. Maybe I can play you a song to keep you warm. Or at least have a chat to me so your vocal cords can be kept warm. Anyway, it was fresh this morning in the top end as well, like I said, but nothing quite like a feels like minus 4 in Central Australia. I will have a chat to the Bureau in an hour's time just to find out about those temps. But yeah, it was about 42% humidity. That was, you know, 3:45. So I'll have to find out what that is. Doing at the momento. At 22:06, I've got my long sleeve shirt on today and my jeans also to keep my little pins warm. So might be a nice day out there for this Tuesday. Big things to talk about today. Oz Alert, of course, whether your phone rang out with that siren at 1:30 yesterday, Arvo. I'll talk a little bit more about that in a tick. I was a bit underwhelmed, I've got to say. Don't think it lasted for 10 seconds. It happened when I was driving. 1:30 on the dot. Did you have the same success rate? I'll be talking more about that as well. What it looked like across the territory just after 7 o'clock. But the other big thing that I'm going to talk about today that I'm interested to kickstart with you this morning, because Alice Springs, this involves you as well. Crackonite. Is it cracked like Humpty Dumpty's head? Because two elected members in different territory councils, that's in the City of Darwin and also Alice Springs Town Council, they are putting forward motions tonight that have Crackonite under the microscope. In Alice Springs, Councillor Aya Newport has a three-part motion. One of them includes a proposal calling for the Northern Territory Government to create designated places where private fireworks can be set off on future territory days. You know, that's an idea that lots of people have thrown around in the past. So Aya Newport putting that forward as one of her motions. She's got three parts that she's presenting to council tonight. One of them a proposal calling for the government to create designated places so private fireworks can be set off there in future territory days as opposed to everywhere and anywhere. And here in the top end, Councillor Mick Palmer from the City of Darwin is asking for a letter that's already been written to be sent to the Chief Minister, Leah Finocchiaro, to implement a licensing fee on the sale of fireworks by commercial retailers. You would expect that that licensing fee that the commercial retailers potentially would have to absorb if this was successful would then be passed on to you, the consumer. I've got one of those retailers for you a little bit later on. I think he's a bit pissed off actually about this suggestion. So you'll hear from him just after 6:30 today on 105.7 ABC Darwin and the Northern Territory. The thing is, I'm pretty sure a licensing fee was put forward or at least suggested in 2019 by the government of the day, the Gunner government, the Labor government. And this proposal was put forward as part of their budget measures of 2019, expected to bring in $200,000 in revenue. So was that licensing fee actually implemented? And if so, where's all that money going? And try and get to the bottom of it today and maybe throughout the week on ABC Darwin. So stick with me. Let me know your thoughts, though, on that in Alice as you're shivering and get your phone out to send me a text or give me a call. Do you support that idea of having designated places to let off fireworks in future territory days? And if you're in the top end in the city of Darwin, how do you feel about the proposal of a licensing fee being applied on the sale of fireworks by commercial retailers that inevitably you would think would be passed on to you? Let me know your thoughts on 1300 057 222. You can also shoot me a text via the ABC Listen app. It's 18 to 6. Here's some Tina for you. Good morning.

0: It's Tina Turner. We don't need another hero. Thunderdome. On 105.7 ABC Town and the Northern Territory, a very good morning to you. Some of the things you need to know today. This was a sound that rang out right across the country yesterday afternoon. Did that hit your phone? Nice and clearly, nice and loudly, because Christy McBain, the Federal Minister for Emergency Management, she's pleased with the data. 94% of targeted cell towers successfully broadcast the alert to mobile phones right across the country. And that was above the National Emergency Management Agency's target for getting the message through.
1: Compatible devices across the nation have received the test alert, and it was effective across all states and territories. We've also been tracking public responses from the National Situation Room, and reports are that test messages reached high numbers of mobile devices around the country. Don't worry if you did not receive an alert. This could be because you were not in a coverage area, your software was not up to date, or your device was incompatible.
0: So that was Christy McBain, the Federal Minister for Emergency Management there. And former ABC presenter and mathematician Adam Spencer, he gave a really good explanation on ABC on what AusAlert is all about and why it's actually different to current measures.
2: The SMS system essentially gets a gigantic list of phone numbers and SMSs them in a queue, in order. So when you have a system where there are tens of thousands of messages you want to send out, that queuing can cause all sorts of problems. That's not what happened today. The reason everyone got the message at 2 o'clock today is similar to the reason if you all turned your radio on at 2 o'clock, I'd get ABC local radio, even if the person next to me, even if everyone on my street was tuning in, I'd get it at the right time. There's no delay, there's no queuing. They used a separate channel across all mobile towers in Australia. So people who got the alert today may well have been being contacted by multiple towers at the one time. They just got a single message because the towers all chat to each other. It's that immediacy and using a channel that exists on your phone that's open now, that's not being used for anything else, is the reason everyone got the alert at the right time. It's a massive improvement on a queue of 25,000 SMSs we're sending out one at a time.
0: So some interesting insight there from mathematician and former ABC presenter Adam Spencer. Going to find out just how this AusAlert rollout went in the Northern Territory after 7 o'clock. Connor, did you get the alert?
3: I did. It was
0: 1:30 on the dot?
3: Bang on, yeah.
0: Same. I was driving.
3: It was very loud.
0: Was it?
3: Well, yeah. It was like alerting, if you will.
0: Yeah, I guess it was. Didn't last for 10 seconds, though, I felt.
3: Yeah, maybe. What did you think? 7 seconds?
0: Yeah, I was like, oh, I think that's about 5 seconds.
3: Okay.
0: Did it make you think anything? Give you a fright?
3: No, it definitely, shocked me a little bit. You know, I was, sort of sitting there waiting for it to happen, and then I forgot that it was going to happen, and then it was like, there goes the endless scroll on social media for 30 seconds.
0: Well, and you had to clear that text message, right, that you got.
3: Yeah.
0: That said, AusAlert, this is a test. I think I even took a photo of it. And this is just a test. No action required, but you had to actually okay it to then clear it off your screen. Because even when you turned your phone off and turned it back on again, it was still there.
3: Yeah.
0: Yeah, okay. All right, well, so we underwhelmed?
3: I mean, it worked for me, right? It was quite confronting, quite alerting. I hope I never have to hear it, to be quite honest with you. That would be terrifying, I think, you know, if it really, really mattered, if it was... Maybe we were getting a tsunami or a cyclone or whatever.
0: All the cars would just come to a standstill, maybe, like on Independence Day.
3: Yeah, with less aliens.
0: Yeah, and less Will Smith.
3: Do we have an alien noise? Is there the same one that goes around if we get invaded by aliens? Is there a special?
0: What would that be?
3: I don't know.
0: I come in peace.
3: Maybe. Well, maybe they don't come in peace.
0: No, maybe they don't.
3: Maybe they're here to end things. Anyway.
0: They're coming for our cars. Our car. I filled up, actually, yesterday.
3: I think if I had the choice of all the cars in the Northern Territory to pick, I think mine would be right down the bottom.
0: Yeah, mine too. I actually filled up yesterday too, BT Dubs. Our fuel watch.
3: I meant to and forgot. I think we need to.
0: We will do another fuel watch in a moment. Other things you need to know. I got a bit distracted there talking to Connor. As I mentioned, if you are just joining me, Cracker Night is up in lights because two elected members in different territory councils are putting forward motions tonight that have Cracker Night under the microscope. Is Cracker Night cracked? You can let me know your thoughts on this, because in Alice Springs, Councillor Aya Newport has created a three-part motion. One of them is a proposal calling for the Northern Territory Government to create designated places where private fireworks can be set off on future territory days. And in the top end, the City of Darwin Councillor Mick Palmer is asking for a letter to be sent to the Chief Minister Leah Fenocchiaro, if the motion is passed, to implement a licensing fee on the sale of fireworks by commercial retailers. I do have a retailer for you just after 6:30 this morning. Not too happy about this suggestion, so we'll hear more from him soon. And also, this might be a familiar tune to you if you liked a bit of slapstick comedy back in the 70s and 80s.
4: Goodies, goody, goody, yum, yum.
0: Yeah, the goodies. Some sad news out of the UK this morning. With the passing of Bill Oddie, he was one third of the slapstick comedic trio, along with Tim Brooke Taylor and Graham Garden. The goodies ran for 9 seasons through the 70s and 80s. There were 76 episodes screened on the ABC, and Bill Oddie was a multi-talented entertainer. He had a pretty long career as both a wildlife presenter and also a broadcaster. He was also a renowned conservationist. It is 8:00 to 6:00 on 105.7 ABC Darwin and the Northern Territory.
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5: 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Fuel Watch.
0: Yeah, looking at the MyFuelNT website, and there are some fuel retailers that are approaching $2 and just over $2 a litre for unleaded petrol. That's between today and tomorrow. In relation to diesel, it is also getting up there, a lot, hovering just below $2.30 a litre, with some also going over the top. And then into... yeah, over the next couple of days, some even approaching around $2.40 a litre for diesel. So make sure you check out that website before you have to go and fill up your tank. Things are changing again when it comes to fuel. Of course, that fuel excise is ending on the 2nd of August. It was sitting at around 32 cents a few months ago, and then it was halved to 16 cents. And now coming to an end, as far as we know, on the 2nd of August. So fill up your tanks. Get yourself organised. Lots of things going on in the world, including bird flu. That's made its way back into the conversation as well. If you've got a pet bird at home, you might want to stay listening.
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0: Yeah, if you do have a pet bird at home, whether that's a little budgie or a chook, how concerned are you about them catching the H5 bird flu virus? It was recently detected in Queensland as well, so that now makes them the third state in Australia, I'm pretty sure, to have come across the bird flu virus. And yesterday on NT Afternoons, John in Bino Harbour, he called Nat Tenchich up. She was filling in for Liz Travaskis over the next couple of days. John gave Nat a call to speak to Tali White from BirdLife Top End to get some advice on how to protect his emu.
8: My question is, I'm a bit concerned about this bird flu. I wonder if Tali's got any questions on it.
9: Any
8: thoughts on it? And the other one is, I have an emu and I wonder if he would be vulnerable.
10: Thanks for your question, John. What do you reckon, Tali?
9: Thanks, John. John, any bird is actually vulnerable, and also mammals as well. Bird flu is incredibly serious. We are lucky in that we are an island continent. However, you know, we do have birds that do travel long distances, and the birds that have turned up so far are migrating birds, and they've mostly been found on the coast, which is good. However, we need to be really alert, basically. We just need to have our eyes open for sick-looking birds, and we really need to make sure that we're contacting anyone if we do see anything unusual, I guess. Normally, our instinct when we appreciate birds, like I'm sure you do, John, with your emu, our first instinct is to go and try and help them. But if they have symptoms of bird flu, like dizziness, vomiting, diarrhea, looking like they don't know what's going on, the idea is to not touch them at all and to report straight away. we really need everyone to be on high alert with this. Obviously, if it's a very clear problem with the bird, like it's got a fishing line tied around its leg or something like that, there's no trouble. As long as the bird otherwise looks healthy, there's no trouble calling wild care or trying to help the bird yourself. But if you see a sick-looking bird, you really do need to note where it is. You need to make sure that you are contacting your local department. I'm just going to get up the number so that people actually know. Because thank you very much for bringing this up, John, because it's a really, really important thing to remember. Yeah, so basically we need to avoid them, we need to record them, and then we need to report them. And so the animal disease hotline is 1-800-675-888. That's 1-800-675-888. Avoid, record, and report.
10: Okay, that's really great advice, John. I hope that helps.
8: Don't follow up without notice.
9: Say that again, sorry.
8: I said follow up without notice. Is the emu vulnerable because he's a bird?
9: Yeah, absolutely. Absolutely, the emu's vulnerable. Right, so if there are wild animals coming into your... Yeah.
8: Yeah, so we have guinea fowl and peacock, and obviously they're not native. If the bird flu does get away and is as catastrophic as what it's been in other jurisdictions... Would we be better off thinking about culling those birds to try and help save the wild?
9: Yeah, absolutely. But I wouldn't. I would wait for official word on that. But yeah, that may well be something that people are asked to do if it's very close to where you are. But that wouldn't be. That would be a call for the relevant department, government department. But yeah, that may. In the past, whole flocks have had to have been culled to protect not just birds, but also animals in the local area and other industries. Let's really hope that it doesn't get to that point.
10: John, I hope that helps. Hope your emu is all so good.
8: Very much so. Thanks very much.
0: That was John in Bino Harbour. He called NT Afternoons yesterday to have a chat to Tali White from BirdLife Top End to get some advice on how to protect his pet emu just in relation to the H5 bird flu virus. Nat Tenchich filling in for Liz Travaskis on NT Afternoons today and tomorrow. So you can tune in from 1:30 on 105.7 ABC Darwin and the Northern Territory or via ABC Listen. I will talk a little bit more about the H5 bird flu virus as well over the next couple of days. Just in relation to how you fare with your backyard chooks.
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5: 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Duped, a two-part special from Four Corners, continues Monday night on ABC TV and ABC iView.
0: Coming up to your latest ABC News, you are going to hear a little bit more about these motions that have been put forward to a couple of councils across the Northern Territory that have Craconite under the microscope. Love to know your thoughts on it. Would you support the idea of the Northern Territory government creating designated places where private fireworks can be set off on future territory days? That's the motion being put forward in Alice Springs and here in the Top End, implementing a licensing fee on the sale of fireworks by commercial retailers. You can let me know your thoughts. 1300 057 222. It's news time, 6 o'clock.
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12: Good morning, Darlene Jean Leung with ABC News. A large-scale oil refinery could be built in Western Australia as part of the federal government's push to shore up the nation's fuel supplies. The WA and federal governments will jointly fund a $4 million study to determine whether the plant should be built by chemical company Perdaman in Karratha. With only two refineries in operation, Australia is forced to import around 90% of its liquid fuels. Earlier this year, the Commonwealth announced $10 million for feasibility studies into new or expanded refineries in response to the Middle East energy crisis. Israel's Prime Minister Benjamin Netanyahu will meet with the US President Donald Trump in the White House in coming hours. Here's Middle East correspondent Matthew Doran.
13: The two leaders last met shortly before they launched the war against Iran in late February, and their relationship has been strained in the months since, with the US president labelling the prime minister as crazy and criticising him for his decision-making on issues such as the war in Lebanon against the Iranian-backed Hezbollah. Their meeting comes amid a brief pause in daily exchanges of fire between the US and Iran across the Persian Gulf and beyond, although Donald Trump is insisting it's only a narrow window of relative calm if Iran doesn't engage in negotiations on a lasting deal to end the war. Matthew Doran, ABC News, Jerusalem.
12: Back home, secret government files reveal some Australians may have unknowingly consumed

0: consumed horse meat in products sold as beef or lamb, or eaten food containing mouse fur or metal shavings. New South Wales Greens politician Abigail Boyd has used parliamentary powers to obtain privileged documents detailing serious breaches, while a major Four Corners investigation into Australia's food industry has reviewed some that have been released to the public. Ms. Boyd has challenged the government's privileged claims, prompting an independent review into whether they should remain secret. In general terms, she identifies mouse fur as one example of what's been found in food, metal shavings in bread products, and even cases of needles being found. The Northern Territory Minister for Digital Development has launched a $500,000 pilot program to restore free-to-air television in remote communities. RMIT research has found 90% of homes in some areas have lost access to satellite television since the switch to digital in 2013. Joshua Burgoyne says the three-year pilot will roll out rebroadcasting technology in three communities in Central Australia and the Barkly.
1: That will mean all people will have to have on their home is a regular antenna, just like we do on our current homes in major centres. So this will mean that there's no costly vast set-top box or subscription fee that needs to be paid. And all of this, as in the wiring and the antennas, is going to be paid for as part of the service.
0: Victorian Labor MPs will continue to push to oust Premier Jacinta Allen this morning at a caucus meeting. Rachel Eddy explains.
2: Jacinta Allen yesterday vowed to fight on as Premier, despite her deputy Ben Carroll declaring his intention to stand for leader. Delegates yesterday visited Ms. Allen and informed her she no longer enjoyed majority support from MPs. Ministers then gathered shortly after for a cabinet meeting, which those in attendance described as awkward. Caucus will meet at 10 a.m. this morning at the Victorian Parliament, where Ms. Allen faces a leadership challenge. If a spill motion succeeds and Ms. Allen still contests the leadership ballot, Victorian Labor members will get a vote in a painful month-long process. The Victorian election is only 4 months away.
0: A plaque honouring a late former Central Land Council chair will be unveiled at the opening of a new ranger base in Fink, southeast of Alice Springs today. The new base, with solar power, internet and more space for equipment and training, is replacing a shipping container used by Apatula Rangers since the group was established 6 years ago. Central Land Council says at the base opening this morning, it will unveil a plaque honouring the late Mr. Hoosen, a highly respected leader who lived in Apatula and served as a CLC chair in 2022. And to sport, distance runner Rose Davies is the first ever Australian to win gold in the women's 10,000 metres at the Commonwealth Games. She finished 11 seconds ahead of silver medalist Diana Wanza from Kenya. In the pool in Glasgow, Australia is enjoying a wildly successful evening, with Sam Short leading an Australian medal sweep in the men's 800 metre freestyle. And you're up to date with the latest from ABC News. For more news at any time, head to our website.
3: Good morning. Welcome to AM. I'm Melissa Clark in Canberra, coming to you from Ngunnawal country and acknowledging other custodians. The Treasury Department has warned the global oil market is more vulnerable now, with weaker buffers against supply shocks than earlier in the US-Iran war. Reduced strategic reserves, disruptions to alternative trade routes to the Strait of Hormuz, and Ukrainian strikes on Russian oil facilities are all affecting global supply and pricing. The federal government is weighing up whether to extend discounts on taxes on petrol and diesel, which are due to expire at the end of the week. Evelyn Manfield reports from Parliament House.
4: As the US-Iran war continues, in Canberra, Treasury is sounding the alarm, telling Jim Chalmers crude oil prices are likely to remain high and could further intensify. Last week, the oil price climbed above $100 a barrel.
5: That takes a little bit of time to flow through to Australian fuel prices because most of our petrol, in one way or another, is imported.
4: That's energy expert at the Grattan Institute, Alison Reeves. Now, according to the Treasury briefing, the oil market is also more vulnerable now than it was at the beginning of this war in February?
5: I think we should probably get used to prices being higher than what they were before the war, if only because there's just a lot of uncertainty. And when things are uncertain, people tend to hedge their bets by charging high prices.
4: Jim Chalmers says a permanent end to the war can't happen soon enough, with Australians paying

0: the seagull. After suspected new cases on South Australia's southern coastline in recent days, including a cluster of five at Southend, 4 hours from Adelaide. The Federal Agriculture Minister, Julie Collins, says scientists will try to determine whether or not there's been local transmission between Australian birds.
1: We have no evidence of any transmission in Australia in terms of the H5 bird flu at this point in time. We have no mass mortalities being recorded. We have no bird flu in our poultry or agriculture systems, and the risk to human health remains low.
0: But Kate Miller from BirdLife Australia doesn't think authorities are doing enough to avoid mass wildlife mortality or the heavy losses of infected poultry seen in the United States and Europe.
2: The susceptible species lists haven't been released, response plans haven't been made available publicly, and, you know, the funding calls that we've been making for weeks now are yet to be responded to.
0: Poultry farmers have been advised not to let birds free range during the H5 outbreak. Even so, South Australia's Primary Industries Minister, Claire Scriven, describes it as a high possibility that poultry will get infected. And SA's Chief Vet, Skye Fruin, says authorities are preparing for the worst, given high mortality overseas.
3: This does bring some unwelcome news. We are stepping up monitoring. We are already doing a huge amount of surveillance.
0: BirdLife Australia's Kate Miller wants governments to commit more money for protecting wildlife in an effort to keep them safe from the virus.
2: We've got programs that have lapsed, you know, federal funding on islands that has finished, but also fox control. Foxes that we know are vectors for moving viruses around.
0: But with hundreds of birds tested nationwide, Julie Collins is confident the response is on track.
1: So we are monitoring this incredibly closely, and our early investments of over $113 million for bird flu preparedness as part of our $2 billion additional investment in biosecurity are really showing us what that investment has been worthwhile.
4: Federal Agriculture Minister Julie Collins ending Annie Guest's report. And that's early AM for today. Just briefly in finance, the oil price is lower. Brent crude trading at $87.76 a barrel. And the Aussie dollar's higher. It's buying at 69.9 US cents. I'm Melissa Clark. It's now 6:15.
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8: Good morning to you. What a beautiful start to this Tuesday, the 28th of July. Now, if you're one of those people who's always losing your tickets, you know those people. You might be one of them. Maybe your friend's one of them. Always just can never find that ticket. Pretty sure Connor Cartwright's probably one of those people. Then you are going to be happy with this news. And it involves your face. I'll have more on that for you before 6:30 with Connor. Like I said, a beautiful start to the morning as well. Currently 20 degrees, feels like 17 and a half. I've got my long sleeve shirt on. I've got my jeans because it was fresh when I rolled out of bed this morning. A little bit of wind around as well. Currently sitting at around 58% humidity. I'll have the bureau for you after 6:30 to get a full read on that. And also, Crackonite. Is it completely cracked? It's going under the microscope today in two different councils, Alice Springs Town Council and right here, the City of Darwin, where a local councillor is pushing for a licensing fee on the sale of Territory Day fireworks by commercial retailers to help offset the cleanup costs. You would imagine that licensing fee would be passed on to you, the consumer. Would you be happy to see that? I mean, it does mean that you're fireworks probably going to increase, you would be guessing. You can let me know your thoughts via ABC Listen. Send me a text or you can give me a buzz on 1300 057 222. Also after 6:30, I've got one firework retailer who's not very happy about this news. We'll hear from him soon. But Kate in Zakoli, good morning to you.
9: Good morning, Jess.
8: What's your take on this firework situation? Do you agree with it?
9: Well, I'm just relieved someone's finally brought it up. It's great. Yeah, I think get it, as my text said, get it off the streets and out of the backyards and into public venues, if we must have them. I don't know whether people let their own off at those places or whether it's an official go and watch.

0: it might save money with the cleanup. That's pretty bad. And
1: You keep going.
0: How do people afford it?
1: I know, it is pretty expensive, isn't it? But I mean, look, if you want to go and blow things up and blow your money up in the sky, then all power to you. But I think the cleanup is really, you know, and the damage to infrastructure is the bigger part of the conversation. The designated area is what you're talking about, Kate. That's something that Aya Newport, who's a councillor in the Alice Springs Town Council, they've put forward a three-part motion tonight. And that's one of the parts of the motions, is to have the NTG create designated areas here in the top end in the City of Darwin. It's about a licensing fee applied to commercial operators to go towards the cleanup. Did you see some of the footage that was along the Esplanade this year?
0: No, but I heard about it, and on the beaches, I mean, that's just not good for ecologically either.
1: Mm.
0: And because I'm a wildlife carer, I hate them even more. So, I mean, people love them. I was saying to Connor, I loved them too when I was a kid. But we just had normal crackers, not great big bombs, and we didn't spend hundreds of dollars on them. So it's a different thing. But it surely could be contained, and so it's enjoyable for some people. And people will get used to it. Yeah, you know, people will whinge and say, oh, you know, if you can't stack, you know, pack being in the territory, bugger off and all this rubbish. But, you know, it's time we grew up a bit, I think.
1: Yeah, well, we don't always like change, do we, Kate? That's a bit of a tricky thing.
0: I'm the same, but some things, you know, might be better. I mean, we could cancel it altogether, but we won't, of course.
1: Yeah, that's a good point.
0: Do it a bit better, I think, if we must have it.
1: All right. Well, good to hear your thoughts this morning. You've been up since 4 a.m. You and me, I could have been talking to you on the drive-in.
0: You could have.
1: Well, now I've got your number, I might give you a call tomorrow.
0: Oh, I'm not planning on doing it tomorrow, but you never know.
1: Oh, why are we out this morning?
0: Well, I have baby possum I've just fed, and another one that I picked up yesterday who's very unwell.
1: Oh, baby possum.
0: Yeah, I'm getting him ready to go to the vet in a couple of hours or an hour. So
1: nice.
0: I don't think he'll come back. Yeah.
1: All right. Well, good on you, Kate, doing the hard work for the wildlife. Good to talk to you. Thanks for listening.
0: Okay, thanks, Jess.
1: See ya. Kate Inzicoli on 1300 057 222. Yeah, thinks that maybe Territory Day should stick around, but maybe we can start doing things a little bit better. You can always let me know your thoughts on the text line. Good morning to the person. I haven't left your name, but you said, I'm super excited to be back. I'm in Darwin for the next week for some work, and great to be listening to ABC local radio in Darwin all the way from the Gold Coast to Darwin. It's the best time of the year to be here. Thank you for being such a wonderful town. Oh, thank you for the love this morning, dear texter. You can always tune in via ABC Listen. I do hang out with you from 5:30, but if you enjoy a sleep in, tune in a little bit later on. It's 6:20.

0: 23 past 6 on 105.7 ABC Darwin. A glorious start to this morning. If you are just joining me a little bit earlier on in the show, Connor and I were talking about the AusAlert alarm that sounded yesterday. You probably got it, I'm assuming, around 1:30 yesterday. Your phone would have made a noise that sounded a little bit like this. Mine went off in my car when I was driving, and Connor and I were thinking, what are some other alerts that we might get on our phone? Something sounds like that we all need to be aware of that comes in and maybe has our ears pricking somewhat. And then we thought, how would it be if we got an alert to let us know that aliens were on the way? Maybe it would sound like all of this. Imagine your phone emitting those noises would be terrifying, wouldn't it? Compared to the alarm that you may have received yesterday. I will be talking more about the alarm and just how that went in the top end after 7 o'clock. Better than hearing those alien noises come through your phone at 24 past six. If you are one of those people who's a bit crap holding on to tickets, then you might be happy with this particular news. It involves your face. Connor has a whole lot more info.
1: Here's three things you need to know.
0: Connor Cartwright, good morning.
2: Good morning, Jess. You know, your face could soon become your ticket to the footy.
0: Oh, what?
2: Yeah.
0: Are you someone who loses tickets? You strike me as someone who would.
2: I'm someone who forgets to download them onto my phone and then can't get on when I lose signal, and then I'm sort of bashing my head around NT
0: Parks.
2: Right,
0: so my stereotype of you was correct.
2: I'm type B. I think everyone is very aware of this fact. Anyway.
0: Tell me more.
2: Yeah, facial recognition technology is being rolled out as an alternative to paper and digital tickets at live events, with Geelong Footy Club already offering the options. US technology company Wicket says it's in active discussions with several other AFL clubs and believes facial authentication will become the primary way fans enter stadiums in the future.
0: So what does that mean? They just walk through the turnstile, and how do they get your face in the first place?
2: So you probably have to upload a selfie, right?
0: Yeah, as you buy the ticket.
2: Yeah, and then you like walk up to the thing and it'll go beep, beep, boop, and then let you through. I mean, one of those alien noises.
0: I do like the, you know, when you go to the waterfront and you don't have to worry about a ticket because it has your number plate recognition.
2: Does it?
0: Yeah, the parking.
2: Oh, I always have to worry about tickets. So.
0: Well, you don't when you go there, but maybe your big rig can't fit through the parking entrance there. But yeah, you don't need to a ticket because it just recognises your number plate. And I always think, thank you, goddess, that was a great invention. But I don't know how I feel about my face.
2: Yeah. Oh, well, I mean, like, it's just, eventually we're going to be doing everything. Like, they've got shops in Sweden and stuff where you can walk in and it does the facial recognition and it's connected to your bank account, and then you go and put all the things in the basket. It notices all the things going into your basket, and then you just walk out and it charges your account for all the things that you've walked out with.
0: Mm. I was talking to my friend on the weekend who had been a little bit upset, and she'd been doing a bit of crying and her face was all puffy. And she said that her phone, when she goes to unlock her phone, it hasn't been working recently because her face has been too puffy that it hasn't recognised her because of all of her crying.
2: Yikes.
0: Yeah, well, she's been a bit sad. But anyway, she's fine now. But, you know, maybe you would need to keep uploading all of these different faces of you if you were crying at one point and not another.
2: Well, to be fair, if you're a Geelong fan, I don't think you've been doing much crying recently, apart from the grand final last year. Next up, Donate Life. Did you know it's Donate Life Week, Jess?
0: Yes, did hear from Noni on the text line, who was saying that it is Donate Life Week and how her brother-in-law was part of that and just how wonderful it was for families, yeah.
2: Well, it's just a chance to think about and talk with your loved ones about becoming an organ donor. I just want to point everyone to the Facebook page, ABC Darwin, up on Facebook and Instagram. There's a story up from our very own Sujan Stowe. He spoke with Felix's mother, Gertrude, about her son's extraordinary legacy after he died last year. I just go and give that a listen. It's part of the stuff we've got up there. It's really beautiful.
0: And also, when you are on the ABC Darwin Facebook page as well, you might see a photo of Connor and I, if you've ever wondered what we look like. That is what we look like in that photo. Connor, you will notice, is basically on my back And the whole reason there is a photo of us is because we're doing a live broadcast from the Botanic Gardens on Thursday morning from 5:30. So you can come on down and say hi, celebrating 140 years of the gardens. So check that out.
2: Well, you're always carrying me, Jess.
0: Yes, I am. Absolutely.
2: So, yeah. I do look like a heffalump and you look tiny, whereas I think we're more equal than the picture gives out.
0: You're saying I'm not tiny?
2: Yeah, I think you're a normal-sized woman, but I'm a normal-sized man.
0: I have been called a troglodyte before, actually.
2: Twisting my words, Jess.
0: No, you didn't call me a troglodyte. Someone else did. Anyway, very quickly, the last thing we need to know. Got anything for me?
2: Yeah. Have we sent you through some audio?
0: We have, yes.
2: Yeah, give this a play.
3: One of the dangers associated with creating advocacy offices is that citizens often develop expectations that exceed the powers actually granted to those offices. Here's a more natural flowing version of that section that reads like a legislative speech rather than a series of short points.
0: No!
2: Yeah, that's a Canadian politician reading out the AI prompt from his in Parliament.
0: Oh, let's give me the stress sweats. Thank you, Connor. Your next news bulletin just around the corner. On the other side of 6:30, you are going to hear from a commercial retailer who sells fireworks who isn't too happy about this proposal that could be put forward asking for a licensing fee to be applied. More soon.
4: Good morning, Darlene Jean Leung with ABC News. The price of Brent crude oil will continue to rise, pushing up petrol prices and inflation if the war in the Middle East continues. A Treasury briefing seen by the ABC shows the price of Brent crude oil has risen by 28% since the start of July when the US-Iran ceasefire ended. Under a worst-case scenario outlined in the federal budget, oil prices could peak at $200 a barrel by the end of the year. It comes as the government's cut to the fuel excise is due to end on Sunday. New South Wales Greens MLC Abigail Boyd has used parliamentary powers to obtain documents detailing serious food safety breaches. Ms. Boyd says the files, which are privileged and therefore can't be released to the public, show horse meat has been sold as beef and lamb mince and metal shavings have been found inside bread products. Ms. Boyd has challenged the government's privilege claims, prompting an independent review into whether they should remain secret. She's told Four Corners it's concerning.
5: The fact that they're being so secretive makes me very concerned that they're not doing the right thing or taking the right action when it comes to these issues. So I do worry about how much isn't being found simply because we're not doing proactive monitoring.
4: The Northern Territory Minister for Digital Development says living in a remote community shouldn't limit your ability to watch free-to-air television. Remote residents were forced to access TV through satellite technology when the nation switched to digital transmission in 2013. Joshua Burgoyne says associated complications and costs has led to a growing number of homes missing out on basic services. His department is rolling out a $500,000 pilot program over 3 years to prove television can be delivered without major cost to the end user.
6: Through this pilot program, we're hoping that the federal government can then get on board and continue to roll out this across many of the remote communities that we have here in the Northern Territory. So obviously $570,000 for around about three communities.
4: A City of Darwin councillor is pushing for a licensing fee on the sale of Territory Day fireworks to offset the cost of cleaning up the annual celebration. Councillor Mick Palmer will tonight move that Darwin Council send a letter to Chief Minister Leah Finocchiaro advocating for the change. The proposed letter describes the public use of fireworks as a valued part of Territory Day celebrations, while highlighting the increasing cost of cleaning and repairing assets in the wake of the event. It says revenue from the licensing fee will be allocated to both local councils and the NT government to minimise the financial burden of the event. Two Torres Strait Islanders will return to federal court today, hoping to overturn a landmark climate decision. Last year, the court found the Commonwealth does not owe Torres Strait Islanders a legal duty of care to protect them and their homelands from the impacts of climate change, ruling out compensation for damages. The court saw evidence of the impacts of rising sea levels, including erosion of sacred sites and graves on the islands of Saibai and Boigu. Lead applicant Uncle Paul Kabai says conditions on Saibai Island have worsened since the court visited 3 years ago.
7: The water level is just rising like since after the court. I think the level is rapidly rising and island itself is eroding away very rapidly.
4: Firefighters in France and Spain are in a race against time to contain several wildfires ahead of rising temperatures on Wednesday. Cyan Valence reports.
8: Spain has entered its fifth day of national emergency as several wildfires burn across Europe. A blaze near the Spanish capital, Madrid, has now burned more than 120,000 acres of land, with the authorities describing it as the worst fire in the region's history. Ministers say the next 2 days will be decisive in trying to bring the situation under control. The fires have forced more than 360,000 people to evacuate across France and Spain, and firefighters are battling to bring the blazes under control before temperatures rise and conditions worsen from Wednesday.
4: And in the weather today, sunny across the territory, areas of morning frost in the Tanami, Lassiter and Simpson districts, Darwin reaching a top of 31 degrees, Katherine a top of 29, Tennant Creek a top of 23 and Alice Springs morning frost with a top of 19 degrees. And you're up to date with the latest from the ABC Newsroom.
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Yeah, fireworks, cracker night, back under the microscope because all eyes are going to be on the council meeting tonight. There has been a letter written by the Lord Mayor, Peter Stiles, and after the council meeting today, or tonight rather, that motion is asking for this letter from Peter Stiles to be sent to the Chief Minister of the Northern Territory, advocating for the implementation of a commercial sale of fireworks licensing fee. So implementing a licensing fee on the sale of fireworks by commercial retailers to put towards the cleanup. The cleanup that is largely, I think, shouldered by the City of Darwin. You would think that that licensing fee, if successful, will then be passed on to you, the consumer. So is this the end of Crackernight? You can let me know your thoughts. 1300 057 222.

few of you with some thoughts. Finally, some sensible news from council members, says one texter. Some limitations to the free-for-all madness is well overdue. Someone else saying ban fireworks. We still have them going off in Humpty Doo. And good morning to Nev in Milner, who's got a really good idea. He says it's simple. Charge a container deposit type arrangement on fireworks. Deposit refunded the next 3 days at the point of sale. Nev suggesting 20 cents per item on that container deposit type arrangement in relation to fireworks. Maybe we do need to start thinking creatively about these things. No one likes change, but also no one likes a polluted environment and melted wheelie bins, do they? Like I said, keep your thoughts coming. You can also get in touch with me via ABC Listen. It's 23 to 7.

0: I will have a commercial retailer who sells fireworks who's not very happy about this proposal. You'll hear from him soon.
1: ABC Radio Darwin weather.
0: Rebecca Patrick is at the Bureau. Good morning, Beck.
2: Good morning, Jess.
0: What a beautiful start to the day. A temperature that feels like 17 degrees.
2: Yeah, beautiful, wasn't it? Yeah, got down to 19 in Darwin this morning. Frosty, not frosty really, but cold in the rural area. Middle Point got down to 10.6, just gone, and got down to 14.2 in Noonima. So, yeah, pretty chilly around the place. Catherine as well this morning has dropped to about 10 degrees as well just now. So, yeah, quite cold right across the top end.
0: Yeah, absolutely. All right, so right now the temperatures, what are we sitting on currently?
2: Yeah, 19.3 in Darwin. Yeah, we're pretty much at our lowest at the moment. So, yeah, those numbers I called out from Middle Point and Catherine literally just ticked over the minimum dropped as I was speaking.
0: So, oh, beautiful. Yeah. All right, 19 degrees. Hopefully you're snug under a doona somewhere or out exercising. It was also a little bit windy. Anything we need to be aware of if people are on the water?
2: Yeah, there has been a bit of wind around the place, but the winds are coming down a bit now. In terms of those coastal waters, I've just clicked on the wrong thing. Don't you hate it when that happens?
0: Story of my life.
2: Darwin Harbour is more like a 10 knot southeasterly now. So, yeah, those winds are coming down and we are expecting that sea breeze to come in later this afternoon or in the evening. Elsewhere off the north coast, it is a little bit stronger, so getting up to 15 to 20 knots off the north coast and in the Gulf of Carpentaria. But, yeah, the western area is a little bit less, maybe getting up to 15 to 20 in the bigger Bonaparte coast.
0: Mm-hmm. All right, some temps for today?
2: Yeah, so Darwin today, we're looking at a top of 31 degrees and similar in the rural area. Has a bit more work to do to get those temperatures in the rural area with that cool start. In Catherine today, 29 and sunny. Jabiru, 32. Further east, Nhulunbuy, only getting to 27 today. So mostly sunny there. Tiwi Islands, Warramyanga is looking at a top of 30 and it's sunny as well. And for Wadair, 29 degrees and sunny.
0: Beautiful. Okay. Good to talk to you, Beck. Are you a much of a crackernight fiend?
2: No.
0: Not your jam?
2: I have a dog who does not appreciate the crackers, has not appreciated every night since. Being 4 weeks past,
0: I know.
2: There's been crackers going off in my area. So, yeah, something needs to be done.
0: Yeah, it's been going off near me as well. All right, Beck, good to talk to you. Thank you. Enjoy this beautiful day.
2: Thank you.
0: That's Rebecca Patrick at the Bureau of Meteorology, 19 to 7 on 105.7 ABC Darwin. Jess is my name. Good to hang out with you in the flesh. Well, no, it's not in the flesh. Via the wireless or on ABC Listen. I have been talking about crackers. They're back in the news again, 1 month on from Cracker Night. That sound, the deep rumble, is something I quite enjoy. I do like a deep rumble. But they have been going off recently near me and a few other people as well who I've been hearing from. And now the City of Darwin will consider a motion at tonight's council meeting to ask the Northern Territory Government to charge fireworks suppliers a new licence fee. The fee, says the council in a letter written to the Chief Minister, Leah Fenocchiaro, They say that it would help offset the significant costs associated with the annual sale and use of fireworks for property damage, for public area cleanup, for waste disposal, asset repairs, and a whole lot more. Of course, the cleanup, you and I were talking a lot about that on the 2nd of July. There was also a high tide at 8 o'clock in the morning, so people were scrambling on the beaches. This proposal of a licensing fee to commercial operators, you would imagine, would then be passed on to you, the consumer. But how does a commercial retailer feel? Well, Mark Killip is from Territory Day Fireworks. He already says there's a significant licensing fee applied. Good morning, Mark.
3: Good morning.
0: What's your response to this news?
3: I'm certainly not in favour of it. I don't think it's addressing the core of the problem, and it foists an additional cost onto businesses that are trying quite hard. Like, some of the businesses make reasonable money out of Territory Day, but a lot, especially the smaller businesses, really struggle. The licensing fees have gone up substantially in the last 5 to 6 years. They're raising every year. Our licensing fees for one year of sales are extensive. We're paying almost $5,000, or sometimes a bit over $5,000 to sell fireworks for one day.
0: Mm.
3: Increasing them above that, I don't think is reasonable, and I don't think it fixes the problem.
0: How much is the licensing fee a percentage of your revenue?
3: It'll vary depending on how much we sell, but it can be quite substantial. But for a lot of the smaller retailers, it can be huge. It's actually stopping a lot of retailers wanting to sell fireworks because the costs are so high already.
0: Okay, so
3: it's in addition to the rest of the cost of the business. We open for one day. We have the costs of an entire year of business for one day. We still have to do everything you do for a business that runs annually. But those costs are all in a single day of sales.
0: Mm.
3: It's not a huge cash cow that people imagine. It's a viable business, and it works well if you run it well. But it's not one that can afford to be paying a huge amount of money, especially with the increased costs of fireworks coming out of China. They've increased in cost by almost 10 times in the last 10 years. It's huge.
0: And obviously those costs then need to be passed on to the consumer somewhat in order for you to make it, you know, a viable business. But you say that the current licensing fees are scaled for size. So, you know, for a tiny shop, you might pay $900 all the way up to $5,000 or a little bit more for bigger shops. So have you been told about where this licensing fee that's already existing, about where that money goes?
3: Not specifically. My understanding is it's meant to be helping drive enforcement, but from what I'm seeing, I'm yet to see any enforcement on any territory that I've ever been involved in.
0: Mm.
3: I'm sure it happens. I'm not saying it doesn't happen, but I've never seen it. And not being visible is a problem. If people don't think they're going to get caught, they're going to keep doing it. The people that are getting caught are getting fined sometimes 12 months later, and the fines aren't that big. They're not a deterrent.
0: Yeah,
3: it's going to take 12 months to get a little fine for selling illegal fireworks, like setting off illegal fireworks, publishing on social media. Like, that is not a good deterrent for people not to do, to prevent people doing the wrong thing.
0: Mm. Well, this licensing fee that is being proposed by the City of Darwin in a motion tonight, if successful, a letter will be sent to the Chief Minister asking for the implementation of a commercial sale of fireworks licensing fee. And that is asking for the fees to be returned to the City of Darwin to offset the costs associated with the Territory Day celebrations, like the cleanup. I mean, do you feel any guilt, or who do you think should be responsible for the mess that we see in the aftermath?
3: Well, I think it's ignoring what Territory Day also does. The amount of money it brings to the City of Darwin is huge. It's a massive tourism revenue for the city. So yes, there's a cost of dealing with that amount of tourism. Yes, there's a cost of dealing with the festival of Territory Day, including the fireworks. But it's not as simple as, oh, there's a whole bunch of mess, therefore let's charge everyone who does the right thing extra money for the small percentage of people who do the wrong thing.
0: Mm.
3: Like, there's already mechanisms in place to be fining people. There's already mechanisms in place to be issuing infringement notices. And it's just not happening, not anywhere near the scale it should be, to try and reduce some of the behaviour that people are behaving. Most people are really, really good. Some people aren't. Let's focus on the people who are doing the wrong thing, not on all the people who are doing the right thing.
0: Yeah, that's a good point. Mark, well, we'll see how this goes tonight, the City of Darwin meeting tonight. I will be talking to the council after 7:30 to just get a little bit more detail on what's brought about this motion. But, you know, as part of the 2019 Gunner government budget, this is quite a few years ago now, but there was going to be licensing fees introduced for businesses selling fireworks. They were saying that this measure would deliver an extra $200,000 in revenue per year. So not really sure what's happening with those existing licensing fees, if they're just going into the pockets of the Northern Territory government, or, you know, how that looks to then apply another licensing fee. But just before I let you go, the fees that you're having to pay, like, is it a, how do they work out the percentage basically? Is it per firework that you sell? Is it the, is it based on how much money you bring in?
3: It's not based on that. It's too easy for people to rot the system. It's based on the amount you can legally store and the amount that you can legally sell. So you have licenses that are based on the size of the amount of fireworks that you can actually have in the stock at any one time. So if you've got, it's a 200 kilogram license, it's a license up to 2,000 kilograms, and then you can get a license that's more than that, which requires you to have an additional storage license, which costs it's almost three times the price of the other licenses. So they're the three tiers. It's a good balance. I actually think it's quite a good balance between allowing the entry-level licensing to being still expensive but being affordable, and scaling to increase the cost of the larger sellers.
0: Right. Okay. So that's based on how much you can store, essentially. And if you don't sell that, you still have to pay the same licensing fee?
3: Yeah, they're non-refundable.
0: All right. Okay. Well, good to talk to you, Mark, this morning. And we'll see how we go with council after 7:30. Thank you.
3: Thank you very much.
0: That's Mark from Territory Day Fireworks. He does sell fireworks to you as part of Territory Day. Not too happy about this motion that's being considered by the City of Darwin at tonight's council meeting, where they're going to ask the Northern Territory government to potentially charge fireworks suppliers a new licensing fee, saying that the fee is already paid, up to $5,000 or more, depending on the size of the retailer. Mark saying that there are bigger issues at play here, and that it's, you know, the real problem is police not cracking down on illegal fireworks that are being let off outside of the allocated time. So we'll keep that conversation going on the other side of 7:30, but you can let me know your thoughts on 1300 057 222. Captain saying, aren't council workers doing the cleanup? Aren't they already being paid to work? They are, Captain, but I think council shouldering a lot of that burden when it comes to the cleanup. We can ask council a little bit more on that when I talk to them soon. Someone else giving me a thumbs up saying, well, you have to start somewhere. Another person saying, I think a levy should be put on fireworks retailers to help council with the cleanup, because I guess in the end, really, it's your rates that are going towards that cleanup, isn't it? Anyway, it's a conversation you and I will wander through. Someone else, Kimmy, saying, I'm not sure I'd trust the government to use the fees for the intended purpose. I have to find out where that pre-existing licensing fee is heading anyway and what it's being used for. Good morning to Stephen, who said, I met a little kid today whose eye had to be bandaged up at the hospital from Territory Day fireworks injuries. But hey, some kids' eyesight isn't worth anything, right? Thanks for your thoughts this morning. Keep them coming on 1300 057 222. It is 9 to 7 on this Tuesday morning.

0: Well, that's a song I listened to in Year 9, Push from Matchbox 20, Matchbox 20 on 105.7 ABC Darwin. It is 5 to 7 on this Tuesday morning, 31 degrees and sunny, but right now sitting at around 19 degrees, so nice and fresh, a little bit of wind in the air. I've got my jeans on. You might think about doing the same this morning. After 7 o'clock, going to find out just how successful the Oz Alert test system was in the top end. Hit your phone at 1:30 yesterday afternoon and a 94% success rate nationwide. So what does that mean for the future of the Oz Alert test system in the NT before it is officially rolled out on the 1st of October? I'll bring you that after 7 o'clock. Up next, talking sport with Connor, including some pretty extraordinary stuff that happened in Ireland overnight.
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8: David has scored.
0: Connor, what's Ireland celebrating?
9: Well, Ireland wouldn't normally talk about the Gaa, the Gaelic football, but Mayo have ended one of the longest and most famous droughts in world sport, winning their first All-Ireland Senior Football Championship in 75 years after defeating reigning champions Kerry 2017 at Croke Park. It's their first All-Ireland title since 1951. They've lost 11 finals since 1989. So they've been synonymous with heartbreaking near misses. It's called the Mayo Curse, is the thing that they've broken. It's a famous Irish sporting myth claimed that the 1951 team was cursed by a priest after failing to properly respect a funeral procession on their journey home.
0: Damn, that's a bit harsh.
9: Yeah, I know. Anyway, it's just the maddest thing. And the Mayo commentary is a thing of absolute beauty. Listen to this in full.
10: The ball. Get it out of there.
11: Go on, you've been loose.
10: They have been loose. It's David McBride.
11: We have it.
10: Oh,
11: we have it.
10: Just 30 seconds to go.

0: There's 30 seconds to go. Go into the corner.
1: Hold on to it.
0: Right onto the rest of the ball. Right onto the rest of the ball. We're 45 yards from the county goal. It's Colby. Colby. He's got Tommy Conrad. Tommy Conrad's in for the goal. He's got Colby. Yeah. Tommy Conroy! Oh my God! He sent it over the top! Oh my God! Delirium! Delirium!
1: They have to get a goal!
0: It's over! There's 30 seconds! There's 5 seconds to go!
1: He has an ability to play! Thank you,
0: referee! The fun! Yes! The fun is over!
2: So much celebrating.
3: Yeah, he goes on to say, 50 odd years ago, Neil Armstrong walked on the moon and they said one small step for mankind. Well, this is one massive step for the Mayo football. It's just hilarious, like the craziest commentary going.
2: I love how his voice just slightly gets higher in pitch. Oh, are you okay after that?
3: Yeah, I mean, it gets me going. It's not a sport that I grew up playing or watched very much, but wow, 75
2: years. I just meant more the
3: years.
2: Octave change that you managed to achieve there. It's quite impressive.
3: Do you know what?
2: It's a bit of a shrivel happening.
3: Basically Mariah Carey in here. I'm going to make some glass smash in a minute.
2: All right, well, you'll be hearing more from Mariah Carey.
3: Don't know what that was. That was an alien noise.
2: Connor Mariah Carey Cartwright. Oh, stop doing that in my ear.
3: Alien.
2: That it also sounds like other things too. Thank you very much, Connor Cartwright. Coming up to 7 o'clock. Hey, let me know your thoughts on this proposal by the City of Darwin in relation to commercial operators having to pay a licensing fee to sell fireworks to help clean up with the cost of cleanup in the aftermath of Territory Day. I'll get to a few of more of your thoughts on 0487 99 1057. Someone saying it's not worth selling to the public as there's too much abuse and cleaning up afterwards that's required. You might agree or disagree. Let me know on the other side of 7 o'clock.
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0: getting underway. Jessica Stewart is in Glasgow.
1: For the second Commonwealth Games in a row, Australia swept the podium in the women's 100-metre freestyle with Meg Harris claiming gold, Molly O'Callaghan silver and Shayna Jack bronze. That came after Jenna Forrester kicked off the fourth night of finals with victory in the women's 400-metre individual medley, taking her second gold of the meet. On the track, Rose Davies claimed Australia's first athletics gold of the Games, surging late to triumph in the women's 10,000 metres.
0: Sam Short led another all-Dolphins podium in the men's 800 freestyle, while the green and gold also triumphed in the women's 4x200-metre freestyle among seven golds in the pool on day four. And with more sport, here's Daniel Garb.
2: The injury woes for St Kilda's Max King continue, with the key forward ruled out for the rest of the AFL season with a hamstring injury. King suffered the setback in Sunday's clash with North Melbourne, which was his first game back in the AFL for more than 2 years. And the injury problems continue with the GWS Giants as well, with star midfielder Finn Callaghan to miss the rest of the season. Callaghan will undergo ankle surgery later this week after suffering the injury in Saturday's loss to Sydney. The 23-year-old is expected to be sidelined for approximately 12 weeks. Brisbane defender Ty Gallop has been referred directly to the tribunal for a serious misconduct charge on Port Adelaide's Mitch Georgiades. Gallop appeared to shove the Port forward face first into the turf following a tackle in the Lions' win at home on Sunday. An English Premier League glamour club, Chelsea, take to the field in Sydney tonight, where they will face the Western Sydney Wanderers in a pre-season clash. It'll be Chelsea's first hit out under new manager Xabi Alonso.
0: And the Apachula Rangers are celebrating the opening of their new ranger base in Fink, 4.5 hours southeast of Alice Springs today. The new base has a large solar-powered shed for equipment and gear, an air-conditioned office with internet connection, training areas and accommodation. It replaces a lone shipping container used by the Rangers. The base will be opened at 11 a.m. with plans for a ceremonial dancing and a performance from the Tichakala Band. In the weather today, sunny across the territory, areas of morning frost in the Tanami, Lassiter and Simpson districts. Darwin a top of 31 degrees, Katherine a top of 29, Tennant Creek a top of 23 and Alice Springs a top of 19 degrees. ABC News.
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9: Good morning to you on this Tuesday, the 28th of July, the day after your phone sounded this particular noise at you if everything was going to plan. Did that hit your phone around 1:30 yesterday afternoon? It hit mine as I was driving home. Didn't think it went for that long, to be honest. I was expecting it to be a little bit longer. Anyway, we will try and find out just how successful it was across the top end and what the next plan is in relation to this AusAlert test system. It is due to be rolled out officially on the 1st of October. And the Federal Emergency Minister, the Federal Minister for Emergency Management, Christy McBain, she was pleased with how things went. 94% of targeted towers, cell towers, successfully broadcast the alert to mobile phones across the country. But that success doesn't seem to have fazed Queensland government, who are planning on sticking with their own thing alongside that AusAlert test system. So we'll find out what the plans are here in the top end very soon at 7:11. Also talking about crackers as well. There's going to be a motion put forward tonight at the City of Darwin Council meeting, where an elected member is asking for a letter to be sent to the Chief Minister, Leah Fenocchiaro, to implement a licensing fee on the sale of fireworks by commercial retailers. Did have a chat a little bit earlier to one of those retailers who isn't too happy about the suggestion.
10: I'm certainly not in favour of it. I don't think it's addressing the core of the problem, and it foists an additional cost onto businesses that are trying quite hard. Like some of the businesses make reasonable money out of territory today, but a lot, especially the smaller businesses, really struggle. The licensing fees have gone up substantially in the last 5 to 6 years. They're raising every year. Our licensing fees for 1 year of sale, one year of sales are extensive. We're paying almost $5,000, or sometimes a bit over $5,000 to sell fireworks for one day.
9: Mm.

he put on top of the sale of fireworks, saying that it's not actually addressing the problem at all and that there are bigger conversations to be had. You've got lots of thoughts as well. Someone saying just ban it. That'll solve all of the issues of cleanups, or make them available but only to be let off on your own property. Most people who let them off in public places only do so because they don't want to clean up their own property. That's an interesting take on the text line. Thank you. Someone else is saying, yeah, designated areas would be a good thing. That's also something that's being suggested by Councillor Aya Newport in Alice Springs. She's got a three-part motion going forward to council tonight as well. One of those motions, proposal calling for the Northern Territory Government to create designated places where private fireworks can be set off on future territory days. Someone else saying, in principle, it's a good idea, but there will be people who'll just do what they want, such as those who let crackers off after Territory Day. Keep your thoughts coming. You can also get in touch via ABC Listen. It is 14 past 7, 31 and sunny today, but a nice fresh start to the morning. Good to be doing it with you.

It's the Ronettes, Be My Baby, on 105.7 ABC Darwin. My name is Jess Ong, 16 past 7 on this Tuesday morning. Have been talking about crackers because it is back in the news due to a motion that is being put forward to council tonight in relation to potentially implementing a licensing fee on the sale of fireworks by commercial retailers. One of you has an interesting take here, Jet in Rosebery. Good morning to you, who says, consider the huge profit the council already make. Use some of that to clean up, says Jet. Council do put around $80,000 into the cleanup post-cracker night, but they're calling for this fee to help go towards more of that and for it to be split between the City of Darwin and the Northern Territory Government, contributing, I guess, to the cleanup that comes off the back of cracker night. Also, good morning to James in Nakara, who says, how much is council spending on its fancy new building for bureaucrats? Why is their instinct always to charge ratepayers more instead of spending less on themselves? I don't support a new fee, reckons James. Thank you.

0: for that, James. An interesting take. Keep it coming. 1-0-4-8-7-9-9-1-0-5-7. I'll be having a chat with the City of Darwin Chief Executive Officer and the Councillor Mick Palmer, who is putting forward this motion after 7:30. But before then, did this sound ring out from your phone at 1:30 yesterday? Yep, it was the sound of that AusAlert test system. Christy McBain, the Federal Minister for Emergency Management, is pleased with the data. 94% of targeted cell towers successfully broadcast the alert to mobile phones right across the country.
1: Compatible devices across the nation have received the test alert, and it was effective across all states and territories. We've also been tracking public responses from the National Situation Room, and reports are that test messages reached high numbers of mobile devices around the country. Don't worry if you did not receive an alert. This could be because you were not in a coverage area, your software was not up to date, or your device was incompatible.
0: So don't feel too concerned that you didn't get that test message about an emergency warning. But anyway, we'll see what happens from here. Andrew Wharton is the Fire and Emergency Services Commissioner. How did things fare in the top end, Andrew, off the back of that test yesterday?
2: Yeah, good morning, Jess. Things fared very well. Our understanding is that most Territorians received the alert on their smart devices, although there were some that did not.
0: Do you have numbers on how many may not have received it or not yet?
2: No, it's too early, both territory and nationwide, to determine that. But now we're working hard to do the analytics and to put some metrics around exactly how the test went. But the broad feedback from across the board is that it went extremely well.
0: Christy McBain, the Federal Minister for Emergency Management, she was happy with how things went. I think it was about 94% of targeted cell towers successfully broadcast the alert to mobile phones. Despite that, though, the Queensland government is opting to remain with its current warning system for now. The AusAlert is due to officially roll out on the 1st of October. So are you involved in the discussions of the Territory's next steps, whether we'll run our own emergency warning system alongside the AusAlert system?
2: Yeah, we've worked closely with the Commonwealth and with the other states and territories for years actually on this. And that is the case for the Northern Territory too. We're opting to retain our current emergency alert system over the upcoming high risk weather season. And that's, as you've said, that's what WA and Queensland are also doing.
0: So nothing will change in relation to that despite the AusAlert being official from the 1st of October?
2: Yeah, nothing will change in the Territory, but I make an important point, and that is AusAlert goes live nationally in October. So if in, you know, November or December or beyond, your phone does ring like it did yesterday with a live message on it, that's not to be ignored.
0: Yes, that is a good point there. A reminder that there will be no more tests happening after now as well. Andy, is that right?
2: Yeah, as far as we know, there's no more testing as occurred yesterday. So when it does go live, obviously, just we've got to think emergencies broadly, states and territories, and emergencies that impact the entire nation. So, for instance, if there was a, you know, a major national security threat or a public health emergency, perhaps a biosecurity incident that impacted the entire Commonwealth or even parts of the Commonwealth, the Commonwealth would be able to use that system.
0: All right, that is good news and good to know that it all went fairly successfully here in the Northern Territory. Andrew, before I let you go, a City of Darwin elected member is putting forward a motion tonight asking for the introduction of a licensing fee on the sale of crackers by commercial operators. They say that this is to cover part of the cleanup. That's something that your team are heavily involved in each year. How much does cracker night cost to the Fireys roughly?
2: Oh, look, cracker night always involves a surge of the workforce. We rally together every available career firefighter, auxiliary firefighter and volunteer, and they do. They work through the night every year at cracker night to keep Territorians safe. So it is definitely something that we plan for well in advance. It is something, you know, that uses additional resources. But our job on Territory Day and every other day of the year is to keep the community safe. So if that's what it takes, then that's what we do.
0: You don't have a number for me, though, on how much it costs you?
2: No, we don't have a precise number, but it's fair to say it costs a lot more than your average day or your average night. What we do, we scale up when we need to, and our focus really is always on keeping the community safe on Territory Day.
0: All right, good to talk to you this morning. Thank you so much.
2: Good on you. Thanks, Jess.
0: That's Andrew Wharton. He is the Fire and Emergency Services Commissioner, just talking about AusAlert there. Also heard, good morning to you, Jill, on the text line, who said, I've got a couple of questions. I was in a cafe having lunch when the alarm went off. Most phones sounded. However, there seemed to be a phone that went off about 5 minutes later. Also, once you clear that message, it can no longer be recovered. In an actual emergency, it would be good to be able to reread it. Is this in the planning? Asks Jill. That's a good question, Jill. I might try and find that out for you. I know in some cases, not all of the phones were going to receive the alert at exactly the same time. I think that was mentioned yesterday. But you would hope that in a real emergency, everyone would be receiving it at the same time. Anyway, I will try and find out a little bit more info for you on that, Jill. Thank you for your text this morning on 0487 991057, 23 past 7 this morning. I'm going to get the latest for you from the business world as well. Those fuel prices are creeping up as there is a little bit more action happening in the Middle East. And of course, that fuel excise due to be halved, or actually, no, it's not due to be halved. It's due to expire on the 2nd of August. It was halved around June after we were receiving a 32-cent discount with that fuel excise, but now it was halved to 16 cents, and that's due to come to an end on the 2nd of August. So what does that mean for you? I'll have the ABC business reporter Dan Ziffer for you very soon, but also some sad news as you were waking up this morning, if this is a familiar tune to you.
3: Goodies, goody, goody, yum, yum.
0: Yeah, some sad news out of the UK this morning. The passing of Bill Oddie, who was one third of the slapstick comedic trio from The Goodies, alongside with Tim Brooke-Taylor and Graham Garden. The Goodies ran for 9 seasons through the 70s and early 80s, with 76 episodes screened on the ABC. Bill Oddie was a multi-talented entertainer. He enjoyed a long career as both a wildlife presenter and a broadcaster, also a renowned conservationist. If you've got some memories of where you watched The Goodies, you can let me know. It was a bit before my time. You can get in touch on 1300 057 222.

0: Always a good tune to welcome in the ABC's business reporter, Dan Ziffer. Good morning, Dan.
1: Good morning, Jess. Good morning, everyone.
0: Oh, how's everything looking in the face of what's going on in the Middle East at the moment? Those fuel prices, I tell you what, they're back up to climbing.
1: They do, actually. The price at the pump nationally, the average jumped almost 10 cents last week. I'm just looking at the Northern Territory figure. You went up 9 cents to over $2, a little bit less in Darwin. You know, you are seeing this because that conflict is looking increasingly intractable and because there's been some big hits to global supply. Russia, which used to export, and obviously there are sanctions and there's things like that, but, you know, essentially would put more juice into the world in regards to liquid fuels, is now importing. They've lost so much of their refining capacity in their war with Ukraine that they are now importing fuel, which just adds to the problems with supply around the world.
0: Okay, and I did mention that fuel excise as well. Currently it's 16 cents due to expire on the 2nd of August, which is, you know, a handful of days away. Do we know whether it's going to be extended or is it a hard, nope, sorry, on you go?
1: At this stage, there is no talk of it being extended, but just like when we had it discounted and then extended, you know, when circumstances change, I guess the government might do something. We led to, there was a situation where the excise was off and the government wasn't making those billions when prices fell to more like about $1.60, $1.50, and so it really wasn't required. So we'll see what happens, but everything is pointing to more tightness ahead when it comes to global supply. As I said, there just isn't as much capacity, as much ability to turn crude oil into the refined products that we use as petrol and diesel in our cars, as air fuel, and as a result, that will make prices go up.
0: Okay, and is the government concerned about what lies ahead, or they're feeling okay, or at least appearing that they're okay?
1: Well, I think they're appearing okay, but they're certainly concerned about the potential impact on the economy. Treasury put out a briefing through the Treasurer, Jim Chalmers, talking about how there were weaker buffers now. And even though we've been very focused on supply, and we certainly have enough, people do not need to panic buy juice. You know, these problems do exist and it might continue for a longer time. When it does, you know, when a key cost becomes more expensive, well, everything becomes more expensive. That increases inflation, being the speed of prices rising. So all of these things are linked. And if that conflict goes on for this substance that we do use and can't get off quickly in most cases, that's going to increase the cost of everything.
0: All right, Dan, have you filled your car up?
1: No, I did last night and it was quite expensive. Yes, I have filled my car up, you know, but you know, this stuff does send signals to consumers, like everyone listening. You know, our car is quite old. We're looking to replace it. It will almost certainly be replaced with an electric car. Now, there are problems with our EV charging network, and maybe it's not perfect. But at the moment, if you were spending that money, you would be making a pretty bold choice, unless you lived extremely remotely, to go for the juice.
0: All right, I love that you're calling it juice. It's a spring in my step.
1: Well, it's just a different, you know, it's a non-electron juice.
0: Totally.
1: It's a sticky black substance, comes from countries a lot of them don't like us very much, explosive juice.
0: Good to talk to you, Dan, as always. Thank you.
1: All the best.
0: See ya. That is the ABC Business Reporter, Dan Ziffer, getting in the juice this morning. Coming up to your next news bulletin on the other side, talking more about this licensing fee that is being suggested, put forward by a City of Darwin elected member, applied to commercial retailers. For Crack and I, you've got lots of thoughts. Keep them coming on 0487 99 1057.
2: Good morning, Darlene Jean Myung with ABC News. A City of Darwin councillor is pushing for a licensing fee on the sale of Territory Day fireworks to offset the cost of cleaning up the annual celebration. Councillor Mick Palmer will tonight move that Darwin Council send a letter to Chief Minister Leah Finocchiaro advocating for the change. The proposed letter describes the public use of fireworks as a valued part of Territory Day celebrations, while highlighting the increasing cost of cleaning and repairing assets in the wake of the event. It says says revenue from the licensing fee will be allocated to both local councils and the NT government to minimise the financial burden of the event. A new report from the Productivity Commission has found red tape is holding back the construction of new housing, contributing to higher prices and rents. Economics reporter Tom Crowley has the details.
3: Treasurer Jim Chalmers asked the Commission to investigate what government could do to unlock more housing. Its answer, a regulation rethink. Its interim report names heritage controls, zoning limits, and limits on balcony size and car parks as barriers to achieving the national ambition to boost the supply of homes. The Commission says a thicket of sometimes contradictory rules are costly for developers. The report cites one example of a developer ordered by the local council to plant trees, only to be told by the local fire authority that the trees would be a fire risk.
2: Australia's largest tomato processor says more country of origin testing may be warranted in the wake of an ABC investigation into food fraud. Four Corners analysed more than 220 processed tomato products, finding one in four of them branded as products of Australia or Italy were grown in China. Kagome Australia processes tomatoes from southern New South Wales and northern Victoria, supplying other food manufacturers. Chief Executive Brad Frew says consumers will be asking for more information about where their food comes from.
4: More regular country of origin testing and through multiple testing facilities, not just one facility. I think if we can get to that point, then that could provide the consumer with some comfort.
2: A landmark climate case brought on by two Torres Strait Islanders will be appealed in the federal court today. Last year, it was determined the Commonwealth does not owe a legal duty of care to protect Torres Strait Islanders from the impacts of climate change. The judge found Australia's emissions target settings are a matter of core government policy beyond the scope of negligence law and ruled out damages. Co-applicant Paul Kabai from Saibai Island hopes the appeal will lead to a different outcome.
5: You know, we have no other choices. The only choice we've got is to fight what we're doing now. And we all know that the appeal is only a legal argument, and we'll keep fighting till we get to our goal.
2: The Northern Territory Minister for Digital Development says living in a remote community shouldn't limit your ability to watch free-to-air television. Remote residents were forced to access TV through satellite technology when the nation switched to digital transmission in 2013. Joshua Burgoyne says associated complications and costs has led to a growing number of homes missing out on basic services. His department is rolling out a $500,000 pilot program over 3 years to prove television can be delivered without major cost to the end user.
6: Through this pilot program, we're hoping that the federal government can then get on board and continue to roll out this across many of the remote communities that we have here in the Northern Territory. So obviously $570,000 for around about three communities.
2: And with sport, Australia has claimed nine gold medals on another dominant day of competition at the Glasgow Commonwealth Games. On track, Rose Davies has become the first Aussie to ever win the women's 10,000 metres, and Katie McDonald has taken the uneven bars gymnastic gold. In the pool, Meg Harris and Sam Short have led all Australian podiums in the women's 100 metre freestyle and men's 800 metre freestyle. And 14 months after sustaining a career-threatening knee injury, Sam Williamson has continued his comeback with victory in the men's 50-metre breaststroke to add up to his 100-metre triumph.
7: I came into this knowing that the injury itself wasn't going to define me, but it was how I overcame the injury that would define me, and I couldn't be prouder, I couldn't be happier with the results that we've had.
2: And you're up to date with the latest from ABC News. For more news at any time, head to our website.
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0: Good to be with you this morning. Is the end nigh for Cracker Night? That is the question. If we had it for too good for too long, I wonder, and it's time to finally bring out that naughty stick, you know, to teach us a lesson or two. Because tonight, two councils in the Territory are putting forward different motions in relation to Cracker Night. So is the end nigh? It's the first time as well that someone has been calling for things like a licensing fee to be applied to commercial operators that you would think that cost then potentially being passed on to you, the consumer. So what do you reckon is the end nigh for Crackonite? Is that something you would like to see? You can let me know on 0487 99 1057. I'll have the City of Darwin for you before 8 o'clock.
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11: Good morning. We're accident breakdown free at the moment. It's starting to build, though. McMinn Street in the city, Wilder Road at Bayview, the Stuart Highway at Berrima. Otherwise, roadworks continuing today on Linco Road near the Palmerston Hospital and Trower Road at Pera Drive as well. Current travel time between Palmerston and the city around 22 minutes. To report a traffic issue, send a message via ABC Listen. That's the latest traffic on ABC Darwin.
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12: Darwin, today we're looking at a top of 31 degrees and similar in the rural area. Has a bit more work to do to get those temperatures in the rural area with that cool start. In Katherine today, 29 and sunny. Jabiru, 32. Further east, Nhulunbuy, only getting to 27 today. So mostly sunny there. Tiwi Islands, Warramyanga is looking at a top of 30 and it's sunny as well. And for Wadair, 29 degrees and sunny.
13: Hi, I'm Melissa Clark. On AM After 8, the Resources Minister Madeleine King joins me to discuss plans for a new oil refinery. And would a change of leadership help or hinder the Victorian government's electoral fortunes?
0: The sound of fireworks, Territory Day, almost 4 weeks ago now. And maybe, I don't know, was this year a little bit wilder than previously? Because some of the footage I saw, hell's bells, it was, well, I don't know, things, the streets were very alive. In the aftermath of this year's Territory Day, there was a petition doing the rounds calling for the day to be a public holiday. And as part of that, suggesting that individual access to fireworks be banned, with a public display the only thing available. You and I spent a bit of time talking about the cleanup after bins were blown up and a high tide followed the next day. After this year's Territory Day, all of that clean-up time, which is a responsibility that sits largely with the City of Darwin, and the Lord Mayor Peter Stiles gave Adam Steer on Drive a rough idea of the cost.
14: It does. The whole exercise costs us about $80,000, but that's prior to. I mean, we actually restrict access to areas that are going to be impacted by fireworks. So there's a lot of preparation goes in just before the actual Territory Day.
0: So that was the Lord Mayor Peter Stiles talking to Adam Steer on Drive, a cost of around $80,000 to clean up after Territory Day. I also spoke to Matt Grasmeyer, who's the General Manager of Community at the City of Darwin, about who shoulders this cost.
15: Yeah, no, the cost, unfortunately, all sits with City of Darwin.
0: Right. Is that something that you want to see the government chip in for?
15: Oh, we'd of course, accept some funding if it was available.
0: Yeah. So that conversation ever been broached?
15: Yes, many times.
0: So. And the answer is obviously?
15: No.
0: Okay, so it kind of sounds black and white there, but does something need to change when it comes to the cleanup and who pays for it post-cracker chaos? Is it time that we were maybe had a little smack of the naughty stick? Because a notion has been put forward tonight in front of council that suggests that, yes, maybe a change would be nice. Simone Saunders is the CEO of the City of Darwin, and Mick Palmer is the elected member for Lions. Good morning to you both.
16: Good morning.
17: Good morning.
0: Simone, I'll start with you. How did this year's cleanup compare to previous years?
17: We didn't have as much infrastructure damage this year, which was good to see. We did have security guards deployed to our toilets this year, and that's where we've seen damage in previous years, where we've had extended periods where public toilets have had to be closed and hundreds of thousands of dollars. The cleanups come in a little bit over where the Lord Mayor, it's kind of about 80,000 to deploy our teams, and it's come in about 120. And what we've seen is mainly those bins. We've had 35 public bins that were destroyed as part of that process. process. And we also had additional cleanup costs, unfortunately, this year, especially on the Esplanade. The Esplanade, whether it be locals or tourists, was particularly bad and people hadn't cleaned up after themselves. So we had additional costs there.
0: Okay. And so, Mick Palmer, you're the person putting forward this notice of motion tonight at your council meeting. What is it calling for exactly?
16: It's simply asking for the Lord Mayor to write to the Chief Minister seeking that a licensing fee be placed on the sale of fireworks and the proceeds of that distributed between the NT government and the local governments to help both manage the day and clean up afterwards.
0: Why are you bringing this in now?
16: Because I didn't do it last year.
0: And why didn't you do it last year?
16: Because I didn't appreciate the scale of the problem that arose this year. I mean, this year was just an extraordinary event, especially as Simone pointed out on the Esplanade. It was disgraceful, to say the least.
0: Yeah, I mean, some of the footage that was doing the rounds on social media looked fairly out of control and just quite frankly dangerous. You know, I think it probably did push that threshold a little bit. You know, in 2019, the Gunner government budget they handed down was going to look at licensing fees to be introduced for businesses selling fireworks. We did hear from a retailer earlier this morning who pays around $5,000 a year for their existing licensing fee. Have you looked into where these licensing fees are going if you're calling for more?
16: Well, that would be simply an administrative fee to allow the Department of Work Health and Safety to manage the licensing of the firework sellers, not an actual licensing fee that allows for government, both local and NT, to recover their costs.
0: Okay, so it's two separate things there.
17: Yeah, I believe that fee is a fee that goes to WorkSafe, and that's to I guess, make sure that they've met all the requirements to get the fireworks into the territory and you know, dare say, keep them safe to be distributed on Territory Day. But nothing flows to local governments, and not just to clean up costs for ourselves, but Crown Lands in Casuarina Coastal Reserve, for instance, there is a cost, you know, a significant cost for the Northern Territory government as well. And we also see a lot of volunteers, especially, as you said, we had street cleaning teams out at 4 a.m. and then also Landcare NT and Rapid Creek Landcare Group and Darwin Sunrise Rotary cleaning up the beaches because we had that high tide. Teams are down there as early as possible, but all that debris that then goes out into the ocean.
0: This is a pretty big move, Mick, I've got to say. Like, this is the first time that, you know, people are kind of daring to step towards putting some regulations in place in relation to Crackonite. Are you worried about how this might impact you in the future?
16: I'm not opposed to the continuation of Crackonite. I think we should have more, perhaps on the 24th of May and back to the 5th of November, and create a tourist industry around coming up and letting off fireworks. But the user has to pay. And, you know, the people of Darwin who don't let off crackers, although some of them obviously enjoy looking at it, you know, those that make the mess should pay for the mess.
0: Are you confident that you've got the Northern Territory government's support on this if the motion is successful?
16: I've spoke to some members of the Northern Territory government, and I've spoke to a lot of people in the community, and there is overwhelming support.
0: Well, I've heard on the text line someone saying, leave fireworks be. We don't need more regulations in the Northern Territory. Someone else also saying, how much is council spending on its fancy new building for bureaucrats? Why is council's instinct always to charge ratepayers more instead of spending less on themselves?
16: Well, we're not charging ratepayers more. We're charging the users of fireworks more.
0: Okay. Yeah, that is a fair point. And do you feel like you've got the support of your other elected members in trying to get this motion through?
16: Well, I would think so. I mean, it's not a particularly draconian move to ask the government to put in a proper licensing fee, something that not only recovers costs for council, but recovers costs for the NT government as well. I mean, they would have overtime costs with police, fire, emergency services and other instrumentalities that are affected.
0: I've got Aaron on the line who's given me a call on 1300 057 222. Hi, Aaron.
18: Hey, Jess. How are you?
0: I'm well. What are your thoughts on this? I've got the CEO of the City of Darwin, Simone Saunders, and the elected member for Lions, Mick Palmer, who are listening as well. What are your thoughts?
18: Oh, I just Peter Stiles' $80,000 cleanup fee is a dollar per resident. But for me, that's like, we already pay rates, so the consumer's already paying a dollar per resident. To me, doesn't sound like too much.
0: Mm. I think it was sitting at around $120,000 is what Simone was saying. What's your response to that, Simone? Thank you, Aaron.
17: Look, it was for this year about $120,000, but in prior years we've had over $200,000 up to $300,000 in property damage as well. So from a ratepayer perspective, that's a nearly a 0.5% rate rise. So this isn't something that we budget for. It then goes against being able to build new infrastructure and assets and maintain the things that we already have. So I think when people look at whether they're getting a 4.5% or a 5% rate increase in the year, it does have an impact. And as Councillor Palmer said, this is not about charging ratepayers per se, but we have a lot of tourists that do come into town for Cracker Night, and it's a great tourist attraction. But ultimately the bill is for Darwin ratepayers to clean up, and there's no other contribution that comes through the system.
0: Mm. I did also hear from someone else who said this isn't really solving the problem, though. You know, the main problem is that the police aren't enforcing when it comes to illegal fireworks being set off. Is that a conversation that you're able to have with the police about their responsibility as well?
16: Well, that's certainly a responsibility of the Northern Territory Police. This perhaps gives them some resources to be able to better enforce the law.
0: Mm. All right. Well, the meeting is tonight, and you'll wait and see how it goes before that letter is sent off, signed, sealed, delivered.
16: Hardly with bated breath, but we'll wait.
0: Thank you very much. That is Simone Saunders, the CEO of the City of Darwin, and Mick Palmer there, who is the elected member for Lions. This motion being put forward to the City of Darwin Council meeting tonight. So we'll have to wait and see just how that looks as to whether there is success with that letter being sent off to the Chief Minister, Leah Fenocchiaro, to implement a licensing fee on the sale of fireworks by commercial retailers. It is 13 to 8. And if you are travelling through Berrima this morning, just be aware there's a bushfire burning along Tivendale Road between Tiger Brennan Drive and the Stuart Highway. The fire is being controlled, but there is significant smoke in the area, so that could affect visibility. The crews are working close to the roadside. There may be active fire as well near the road. So if you are in that area, just slow down, drive to the conditions, and of course, do take care on the roads. This advice expected to remain in place until around 11 o'clock this morning.

0: It is 10 to 8 on 105.7 ABC Darwin. A nice fresh start to the morning. A bit cool. 31 and sunny for you today. Were you feeling some rumbling in your socks last night? Because the night flying for Exercise Pitch Black kicked off last night. I'll have more on that for you next.
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3: This is Jazz On.
0: Yes, night flying for Exercise Pitch Black kicked off last night. How did you sleep? I was trying to put the tiny bosses down and they were like, oh, I need my earmuffs. It's too loud. Those jets are keeping me awake. But also there was a nice rumble as well. You know how I feel about rumbles. Anyway, the ABC's Lou Watkins, she went runway side last night to check it all out.
5: I've come back to the RAF base in Darwin because tonight is the night. It's the moment so many aviation enthusiasts have been waiting for, and I imagine maybe the moment that a few locals have been dreading. This is the night that Exercise Pitch Black finally lives up to its name, where we'll have about 40 aircraft, I'm told, taking to the skies, and they'll be flying around until 10:30 p.m. I've heard that a few of them did actually take off a little bit earlier at around 7 p.m. I think we might have one of them

0: a comet shooting off into the distance. And you can still see in a line the two jets that went just before.
1: That one there was an F-18 and used as afterburner. So that's what you want to see. You want to see that flame out the back. That's what people come here at night time for.
0: They look like shooting stars when they take off.
1: Yeah, shoot.
2: Aviation enthusiasts come from all across the world to see this. For a lot of people, it's quite a magic moment, and I kind of get it. I think if anyone can get down to the fence line to watch some of this action over the next 2 weeks. Ryan, you are here just near the runway. What made you come out at night to see this?
3: Well, the fact that the exercise is called pitch black tells me that you have to experience the exercise when it is pitch black. So I think it's great to be by the runway here, thanks to the Air Force. We get to see the jets up close at night, full afterburner. It's the full experience.
2: And I didn't know what to expect, to be honest, when I was coming out here. I was like, oh, you know, planes at night, planes in the day, but it is pretty spectacular. If you could paint a picture why it's so spectacular.
3: Well, so basically we're about 50 metres from the runway here, and we're watching a heap of fast jets from many different nations depart for their training. They're using full afterburner, which is just a spectacular sight at night. Flame cones at the back of the aircraft. You can not only see the aircraft, but you can feel them. You feel it in your chest, you feel it in your head, you feel it in your whole body, to be quite honest. It's pretty fantastic.
2: It literally shakes the ground and rattles you, doesn't it?
3: Yeah, absolutely. It's something that, yeah, you have to experience to know what I'm talking about, I'm afraid.
2: And you're obviously an enthusiast. Have you come far to see this?
3: Yeah, so I've come up from Melbourne for just over a week. This is my fourth iteration of pitch black now that I've done, and I think I'll be back every year.
2: What do you love about it? What sings to you?
3: Well, Darwin as a whole is actually a beautiful place. You know, when pitch black's on, there's fast jets, great weather, cold beer. It's it's just a great place to be. But as an aviation geek, this is, you know, pretty close to the number one aviation event in the country now. So you see people from overseas, interstate, they all just flock to Darwin for 3 weeks, and I haven't heard one person say a bad word about pitch black.
2: Well, I know when this airs tomorrow, there'll probably be a few locals who are a bit cranky about the noise and the sound, particularly that this is going to be going on for the next 2 weeks now that we've got these night exercises happening. What would you say to them?
3: Oh, look, if anyone's cranky at home with the noise, I'd be asking how much they want for their house. I'd be more than happy to take it off them. We don't get this sort of stuff in Melbourne, that's for sure. So, look, I think basically it's the sound of freedom. There's those beautiful, powerful jet engines. You know, for our Air Force to be able to come up here and train and better themselves and integrate with other air forces around the world, I think it's a pretty small price to pay for our Air Force to be able to protect our skies.
4: That's the ABC's Lil Watkins. She was runway side last night checking out the very first takeoff for exercise pitch black. The night flying kicked off last night. I actually went and craned my neck to the skies, and I got to say it did look pretty spectacular seeing that sort of shoot across the sky like a star. That was after the tiny bosses got to sleep. It is 4 to 8 on 105.7 ABC Darwin. Have been talking about this motion that will be put forward to the city of Darwin tonight. Councillor Mick Palmer asking for a letter to be sent to the Chief Minister Leo Fenocchiaro to implement a licensing fee on the sale of fireworks by commercial retailers. Charlie and Catherine, good morning to you. What are your thoughts?
5: Oh, my thoughts is I'm freezing. Oh, I can see my own breath. I hop back in the car, I've got goosebumps, I'm shivering. I don't know what's going on. There's something wrong. Oh,
4: you'll be right, mate. Chuck on another pair of undies. You'll be fine. What are your thoughts?
5: It is very cool this morning. I'm not joking. It is very cool. There's a really cold bite to that air. It's probably, temperature's not that bad, but it feels like about 5 degrees cooler than what it actually is.
4: Well, it felt like -4 in Alice Springs this morning and felt like 17 degrees in Darwin. So
5: -20. I feel like I've hopped out of my freezer. Anyway.
4: Thoughts on crackers, Charlie?
5: Oh, thoughts on crackers. Hey, can I just say, I love the term the sound of freedom. I call it the sound of taxation. There's a lot of money flying around up there. Anyway, just to stir the boat a bit more. Hey, I like your councillor's idea to do something, because obviously something has to be done. It's pretty haphazard the way people are just behaving, and but there's always going to be people a bit of. Connor suggested making a song out of it. Mm. I think there needs to be a bit of a song or a bit more promotion about, you know, this is a day of territory pride, and leaving your rubbish everywhere is certainly not territory pride. I think we could really move on something on this and make it a bit more of a culture shift, so people, you're always going to get idiots, right? And it's amazing we can still have this in this day and age, so good on us. And I don't ever want to see it end. I'm sure there will one day, sadly, but hopefully not too soon. But, you know, and a lot of fireworks get lit off really nicely, but when I take the kids out, we just pick up every time we let one off. We come, put them in a pile, and at the end we've got one big pile, and we just take that and put it in the bin. You know what I mean? Like, it's so easy. But that's not hard. But the trick is just to get people to normalise that, to make that a normal way of doing it. And I think we could really sort of, you know, a bit of posters, a bit of a spool. You know, we used to have the get around the roundabout ads on TV to educate people, you know, coming in from community about how to get around these roundabouts in town and stuff. And I think it's a bit more of it. Was a great thing about the territory. All my mates used to come up from south and
4: hey, Charlie,
5: see how to get around a roundabout ad. They thought it was fantastic.
4: Charlie, gonna have to leave you, mate.
5: I know the
4: crash
5: news
4: into
5: is coming.
4: The news. Yep.
5: Good on you, Jess. Thoughts. I'm gonna shiver some more. See you, mate.
4: See ya. Yeah. I'll be back with you from 5:30 tomorrow. Have a wonderful Tuesday. It's 8:00.
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7: 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That's where we ran amok as kids.
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8: 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It's the love of my life.
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10: Good morning, Darlene Jean Leung with ABC News. The NT's Fire and Emergency Services Commissioner says he understands most Territorians received yesterday's alert as part of testing of the new national Oz Alert warning system. The federal government says 94% of targeted mobile phone towers successfully broadcasted the alert yesterday, though there have been reports of issues in some parts of the country, including bushfire zones. Andrew Wharton says the National Emergency Management Agency, or NEMA, has carriage of the rollout of the project, which is due to go live in October.
11: NEMA are working hard to do the analytics and to put some metrics around exactly how the test went, but the broad feedback from across the board is that it went extremely well.
10: Darwin City Council will vote tonight on whether or not to push for a licensing fee to be placed on the sale of Territory Day fireworks. Joseph Hathaway-Wilson reports.
12: If passed, the motion brought by Councillor Mick Palmer would make Darwin City Council send a letter advocating for the fee to Chief Minister Leah Finocchiaro. The letter notes the importance of Territory Day celebrations to the community and the value of the public use of fireworks to the event, while highlighting the increasing cost of cleaning up after the event and repairing broken assets in the wake of the evening. It calls for revenue from the proposed fee to flow to both local councils and the NT government to lessen the financial burden of the event on governments. Council will vote on the motion at its meeting, which kicks off at 5:30 tonight.
10: The Federal Resources Minister is leaving the door open to an extension of the government's cut to the fuel excise. The 16% litre discount is due to end this weekend, but the government is weighing up whether the relief should continue amid ongoing instability in the Middle East. Madeleine King says the government isn't ruling anything out.
13: The government is very much aware of the pressure increase in fuel prices does put on Australian families, and we have taken action in the past and we'll continue to monitor how these prices do affect people and seek to deliver that kind of relief as best we can.
10: Secret government files reveal some Australians may have unknowingly consumed horse meat in products sold as beef or lamb, or eaten food containing mouse fur or metal shavings. New South Wales Green politician Abigail Boyd has used parliamentary powers to obtain privileged documents detailing serious breaches, while a major Four Corners investigation into Australia's food industry has reviewed some has been released to the public. Ms. Boyd has challenged the government's privileged claims, prompting an independent review into whether they should remain secret. In general terms, she identifies mouse fur as one example of what's been found in food, metal shavings in bread products, and even cases of needles being found. Israel's Prime Minister Benjamin Netanyahu will meet with the US President Donald Trump in the White House in the coming hours. Here's Middle East correspondent Matthew Doran.
14: The two leaders last met shortly before they launched the war against Iran in late February, and their relationship has been strained in the months since, with the US President labelling the Prime Minister as crazy and criticising him for his decision-making on issues such as the war in Lebanon against the Iranian-backed Hezbollah. Their meeting comes amid a brief pause in daily exchanges of fire between the US and Iran across the Persian Gulf and beyond, although Donald Trump is insisting it's only a narrow window of relative calm if Iran doesn't engage in negotiations on a lasting deal to end the war. Matthew Doran, ABC News, Jerusalem.
10: And to sport, Australia has extended its lead at the top of the Commonwealth Games medal tally, winning 9 golds on a dominant fourth day of competition. Jessica Stewart is in Glasgow.
15: It was another night of domination from the Australians in the pool, with the Dolphins claiming 7 golds and sweeping the medals in 2 events. Meg Harris claimed gold, Molly O'Callaghan silver and Shayna Jack bronze as the green and gold swept the women's 100-metre freestyle for the second games in a row before Sam Short led another all-Australian podium in the men's 800-metre freestyle. Out of the pool, Rose Davies surged home to claim Australia's first athletics gold in the women's 10,000 metres, while gymnast Kate McDonald triumphed on the uneven bars earlier in the day.
10: And in the weather today, sunny across the territory, areas of morning frost in the Tanami, Lassiter and Simpson districts. Darwin, it's 20 degrees right now, a top of 31. Katherine, 12 degrees, top of 29. Tennant Creek, 9, a top of 23. And Alice Springs, 1 degrees right now with a top of 19. ABC News.
16: Good morning. Welcome to AM. I'm Melissa Clark in Canberra, coming to you from Ngunnawal country and acknowledging other custodians. On today's program, Victorian Premier Jacinta Allen fights to keep her job, but would a change in leadership do anything to help Labor's fading election hopes?
17: The risk, obviously, for the Labor Party is it reinforces a bias or prejudice in the electorate that it's time for a change.
16: And Europe's burning, and as Australia heads towards summer, should we also be worried? But first, the Treasury Department has warned the global oil market is increasingly vulnerable as weaker buffers against supply shocks caused by the ongoing US-Iran war, reduced strategic reserves, disruptions to alternative trade routes to the Strait of Hormuz, and Ukrainian strikes on Russian oil facilities are all affecting global supply and pricing. The federal government is weighing up whether to extend discounts on taxes on petrol and diesel, which are due to expire at the end of the week. Evelyn Manfield reports from Parliament House.
18: As the US-Iran war continues, in Canberra, Treasury is sounding the alarm, telling Jim Chalmers crude oil prices are likely to remain high and could further intensify. Last week, the oil price climbed above $100 a barrel.
19: That takes a little bit of time to flow through to Australian fuel prices because most of our petrol, in one way or another, is imported.
18: That's energy expert at the Grattan Institute, Alison Reeves. Now, according to the Treasury briefing, the oil market is also more vulnerable now than it was at the beginning of this war in February.
19: I think we should probably get used to prices being higher than what they were before the war for quite a prolonged period of time, if only because there's just a lot of uncertainty. And when things are uncertain, people tend to hedge their bets by charging high prices.
18: Jim Chalmers says a permanent end to the war can't happen soon enough, with Australians paying too hefty a price. But the warning from the Treasury comes as the government's 16 cent a litre cut to the fuel excise is due to finish.
20: Would it be wise for the government to extend it further?
21: Well, perhaps politically wise, not economically wise.
18: Economist Chris Richardson says that's because a lower fuel price could add to Australia's inflation problem.
21: If governments give us more money, and that's what these subsidies are, then that makes it more challenging to bring inflation down. The longer this conflict lasts, the less good the case is to do anything. We're going to have to live with higher prices.
18: Shadow Energy Minister Dan Tehan wouldn't be drawn on the best course of action.
22: There's $1 trillion of debt
0: There is what is happening in the Middle East at the moment, and also then what will be the impact on cost of living.
18: With the price and availability of oil on the government's mind, today it's beginning to assess the possibility of building a new oil refinery in WA, being proposed by a company called Perdaman. Australia currently has two refineries in Brisbane and Geelong, and while this $4 million is only for examining the viability of another, if it does get up, it'll be the first built since the 60s. The Grattan Institute's Energy and Climate Change Program Director, Alison Reeve, says the feasibility work is important because it might not stack up.
19: Even if we built a brand new refinery, we would have to most probably import oil from overseas in order to use it in that refinery. And that doesn't really reduce our reliance on overseas products at all. It's very hard to see anyone building another refinery in Australia at any point in time soon.
18: That's unless, she says, it was being built to replace one of the refineries or if it was for fuel security reasons rather than commercial.
16: Evelyn Manfield reporting there. Now, Madeleine King is the Federal Resources Minister. She's in Karratha today with the Prime Minister and the WA Premier, and she joined me earlier. Minister, thanks for speaking to AM this morning.
1: Oh, it's a pleasure. Thanks, Mel.
16: I just want to start with the current fuel prices we're seeing, because oil's been back over $100 a barrel. This is going to flow through to petrol and diesel users. The tax discounts that are currently in place, they're due to wrap up at the start of August, which is really only a week away. Is the government going to extend those tax cuts?
1: Well, those future decisions will be made at the time. And I know that time is coming, you know, right at us. But as we all are aware, this conflict in the Middle East and appears to be sadly spreading just continues to cause instability in that global energy market and those oil prices. And I think your package there before said how they'll continue to fluctuate. But the government is very much aware of the pressure increase in fuel prices does put on Australian families. And we have taken action in the past and we'll continue to monitor how these prices do affect people and seek to deliver that kind of relief as best we can.
16: So it's a possibility that they could be extended. It's just not a decision that's been made yet.
1: Yeah, we won't rule anything out. And we've done so much around fuel security that makes sure there is fuel available for consumers with the fuel and fertiliser security facility, as well as developing the fuel security reserve as well. But as to the excise, the Treasurer and the Prime Minister and the ARC team will consider that over the course of the week.
16: We have seen diesel under particular pressure, and those Ukrainian strikes on oil facilities in Russia is also having an impact on the global market for diesel in particular. If the government makes moves on both the heavy vehicle user charge and fuel excise, so what affects both petrol and diesel, do you want to keep moving them in tandem, or is there a possibility that you could look at further concessions for diesel but not for petrol, for example?
1: Oh, look, that really is a decision yet to be made, but I expect that they go hand in hand just because of the complexity of how you manage an excise literally through the bowser. But as we know in Australia, diesel is consumed mainly through the agricultural industry and the mining industry. So it is, I agree, it's somewhat different, but nonetheless, you try and keep things as simple as you can on excise just for the transactional cost of it.
16: Now, the government today is announcing this feasibility study into the possibility of a new fuel refinery in Western Australia with chemical company Perdaman. What does this pre-feasibility study involve?
1: Well, this is really important, the work being done by Perdaman. Perdaman is a great Western Australian company that is developing our largest urea fertiliser refinery, and that's what we're going to visit today, where we're going to also talk about this feasibility study for a new large-scale oil refinery in Western Australia. So this is about fuel security for the whole nation, but of course WA is now left without any fuel refining capacity after the closure of BP and Kwinana in 2021. So that is a really important initiative that we will look at where this could go. Can it happen? We are able to import crude oil. Crude oil can be stored for longer, but really importantly, the combination of that and fuel security, as well as the security of fertiliser through the Perdaman Urea Project here in Karratha, which the government has been behind from the very beginning, are two very important projects.
2: When it comes to having more fuel refining capacity in country in Australia, as we just heard from Alison Reeve, the energy expert, she's suggesting, look, you might just be switching from needing to rely on imported refined fuel to relying on imported crude oil. Does it really make that much difference when we still need to import raw materials anyway?
1: Well, there's two reasons it makes a great difference. Firstly is literally sovereign capacity in knowing how to do it. Being able to have a capacity on the

0: Doesn't matter. Another Labor Premier, Ben Carroll, is Jacinta Allen's 2IC. He's been sitting next to her in the Parliament, making the same decisions, supporting her decisions.
1: Former Victorian Liberal Premier Ted Baillieu resigned under internal pressure in 2013 and shared his views.
2: I was asked what advice I might give Jacinta, and I said, well, I don't really want to give advice, but the singular piece of advice I'd give her would be put Victoria first.
1: Ms. Allen was first elected to the Victorian Parliament in 1999. In 2023, she inherited the role of Premier following the resignation of Daniel Andrews. She's yet to lead her party to a state election, a goal it appears she's not yet ready to give up on.
3: That report by Oliver Gordon and Bridget Fitzgerald. As the CSIRO tests a cluster of dead and sick birds found in South Australia, there are growing fears the H5 bird flu virus is now spreading between local wildlife. Australia already has at least 20 confirmed cases, and the recent discovery of 5 dead birds in one location has prompted renewed calls by environmentalists for stronger action. Annie Guest reports.
4: 5.5 weeks since a migratory Antarctic seabird became Australia's first confirmed case of the deadly H5 bird flu strain, the rising number of Australian species affected is worrying scientist and BirdLife Australia CEO Kate Miller.
5: This is a very concerning development. The virus is now spreading into local bird populations.
4: Well, the government officials say it's too early to tell, that that needs to be confirmed, that there's local transmission.
5: It is definitely more likely than not.
4: The CSIRO is testing 7 greater crested terns, which are a cousin of the seagull, after suspected new cases on South Australia's southern coastline in recent days, including a cluster of 5 at Southend, 4 hours from Adelaide. The Federal Agriculture Minister, Julie Collins, says scientists will try to determine whether or not there's been local transmission between Australian birds.
6: We have no evidence of any transmission in Australia in terms of the H5 bird flu at this point in time. We have no mass mortalities being recorded. We have no bird flu in our poultry or agriculture systems, and the risk to human health remains low.
4: But Kate Miller from BirdLife Australia doesn't think authorities are doing enough to avoid mass wildlife mortality or the heavy losses of infected poultry seen in the United States and Europe.
5: The susceptible species lists haven't been released. Response plans haven't been made available publicly. And, you know, the funding calls that we've been making for weeks now are yet to be responded to.
4: Poultry farmers have been advised not to let birds free range during the H5 outbreak. Even so, South Australia's Primary Industries Minister, Claire Scriven, describes it as a high possibility that poultry will get infected. And SA's Chief Vet, Skye Fruin, says authorities are preparing for the worst, given high mortality overseas.
7: This does bring some unwelcome news. We are stepping up monitoring. We are already doing a huge amount of surveillance.
4: BirdLife Australia's Kate Miller wants governments to commit more money for protecting wildlife in an effort to keep them safe from the virus.
5: We've got programs that have lapsed, you know, federal funding on islands that has finished, but also fox control. Foxes that we know are vectors for moving viruses around.
4: But with hundreds of birds tested nationwide, Julie Collins is confident the response is on track.
6: So we are monitoring this incredibly closely, and our early investments of over $113 million for bird flu preparedness as part of our $2 billion additional investment in biosecurity are really showing us what that investment has been worthwhile.
3: Federal Agriculture Minister Julie Collins there ending Annie Guest's report. Heading overseas, firefighters in Spain and France are working desperately to try and gain the upper hand over massive wildfires, with temperatures expected to soar again in the coming days. Fires have already swept across vast tracts of both countries, forcing communities to flee and even threatening the French city of Bordeaux. Nick Grimm reports.
8: Waterbombing aircraft doing what they can to slow the flames, dumping seawater scooped up from off the coast of France. Along with thousands of firefighters on the ground, the effort to battle the wildfires is at fever pace ahead of heatwave conditions expected tomorrow. And around the city of Bordeaux, locals can only watch the fires get closer. When we see the speed it was spreading, this woman says, yes, we're scared. We're scared that this gets into the city. This man says, it's incredible, I would say cataclysmic. People have lost their houses and have been forced to leave their homes. It's truly catastrophic and unprecedented. Neighbouring Spain, locals face the same extreme conditions. Hundreds of thousands of people have been forced to flee their homes after days of relentless flames attacking populated areas. There's anger too among those who say authorities have done too little to prepare for the heatwave conditions. David Gonzalez is a gardener who blames the intensity of the flames on high fuel loads allowed to build up around populated areas.
9: We can't clear our forests. Do they want it to burn? What is happening at the moment? Is this what they want? To destroy everything? Do they want Spain to be a desert?
8: French President Emmanuel Macron describing the conditions facing Europe as worse than has ever been experienced before.
10: We must understand that we are facing a completely unprecedented wildfire. The situation is the most severe we have ever recorded, the toughest since the Second World War. More than 160,000 hectares have already burned, and the season is far from over.
8: And along with the immediate risk to property and the threat to locals from the advancing flames, health experts warn the frequency and severity of the fires will likely have other consequences. Dr. Richard Pope is an atmospheric scientist at Leeds University.
11: We have these air pollutants such as ozone, nitrogen dioxide and particulate matter. So these are very tiny little aerosols in the atmosphere. And when you've got large urban areas, kind of highly populated in density, these pollutants could then get kind of breathing in by the local population and can cause quite severe kind of short-term episodic instances and then kind of risk of pollutants and health impacts. So this is a really big kind of impact.
8: Fire management experts say the European conditions, not unlike those that have faced Australia at the worst of its bushfire emergencies of recent years. Victor Resco de Dios is a professor of forest science at Spain's University of Lleida.
12: We're sort of making the transition that Australia made in 2019, with the fire season of 2019 to 2020. So we've been going from declining burn area until 2019, 2020. And after that, we've seen a dramatic increase in burn area.
3: Victor Resco de Dios from Spain's University of Lleida, ending that report by Nick Grimm. In the space of 50 years, Norway's salmon farming has transformed from small homemade pens into an $18 billion global empire. Appetite for salmon has transformed the country's pristine fjords into an economic goldmine. But beneath the surface, the industry is grappling with pollution, rampant disease and animal welfare concerns. Foreign correspondent Naomi Selvaratnam reports from Norway.
13: On central Norway's picturesque Gaula River, wild salmon fishing season has begun. But after decades of decline, local anglers like Arnbrit Bogan say the species is facing a crisis.
14: In the mid-80s, it was like 1 million wild salmon coming back from the ocean to Norway. And now it's down to, I think it's around 300,000. We have the fish farming industry right outside the national salmon fjord. It could wipe out the salmon stock if we're really unlucky.
13: Norway supplies more than half the world's Atlantic salmon, operating an industry that's roughly 18 times the size of Tasmania's. But packing hundreds of thousands of fish into open net pens creates a breeding ground for sea lice and disease. Ola Andre Nordahl is the project director for salmon farming company Hofseth.
15: Doing lice treatment is really costly and it's also stressing the fish a lot.
13: In processing factories, workers sort and fillet wounded and damaged fish, known as production fish. They're perfectly safe to eat, but retired government vet Trygve Popper says it's a sign that welfare standards are slipping on some farms.
16: Most of the disease and welfare problems we see in farmed fish today are the result of the way we are treating the fish and breeding the fish. This is obviously a very painful condition for the fish.
13: There are also problems for Norway's fjords. Feces, urine and uneaten feed from the salmon farms drops directly into the water and can fuel toxic algae that smothers native kelp forests, while deep water oxygen levels are dropping. This is partly caused by warming oceans, but local government regulator biologist Tom Pedersen says fish farms are also contributing to the decline.
17: The major change we see is the level of oxygen in the deeper part of the fjord. Without oxygen, nothing lives. What's thrown into the water stays in the water.
13: Krista Hoas from the salmon industry's influential lobby group maintains that the industry operates within strict limits.
18: Every industry and every food industry has an impact, and the goal is, of course, all the time to reduce the impact as much as possible. We have to have a growth within the limits that nature can cope with.
3: Krista Hoas from the Norwegian Seafood Federation ending that report from Naomi Selvaratnam in Norway. And you can watch the full episode on Foreign Correspondent tonight at 8 p.m. on ABC TV. And of course, you can also see that anytime on iView. And that's all for AM this morning. Thanks for your company. I'm Melissa Clark. It's 8:30.
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25: Good morning, friends. I hope you're doing well. On this Tuesday, I walked downstairs and Connor Cartwright told me as I was leaving, "Oh, you've got a busy show today." We certainly do. And this half hour, I want to know if you trust Charles Darwin University. CDU has been in damage control for most of this year. Hundreds of students impacted by incorrect assessment and accreditation, around 150 apprentices forced off the job and back to TAFE to be signed off on parts of their course. The uni has compensated them, and these are particularly in the areas of carpentry, compensated them and their employers for their time. But taking precious tradies off job sites during peak construction times has had a huge impact. The sector has been telling us this. We thought that was it, though. But it is not. Last week, news another group of CDU students had been incorrectly signed off on parts of their course, this time in the field of electrotechnology. Do you trust CDU? The minister wants accountability. Already, the previous vice-chancellor and head of TAFE have resigned. Is there more to come? I mean, how can this university, our university, beleaguered, plagued by issues and major setbacks, earn back your trust? The interim vice-chancellor joins me in a moment. Your assessment of what's happening at our university. My number is 1300 057 222. This half hour, there appears to be a breakdown in the relationship between Aboriginal organisations in the Northern Territory and the NT government. It came to the fore during the debate around child protection changes, which those changes were passed last week in the Parliament, but the debate around them was in the weeks and the month or so, particularly leading up to it. We had the Children's Commissioner, Shalina Musk, resign. The Anti-Discrimination Commissioner, a critic of the government, didn't have his contract renewed. Larrakia elder Dr. Richard Feijo stood outside of Parliament at a rally and said that he and others were at war with this government over these issues. And late last week, Rob McPhee, an independent Aboriginal chair of the NT Children and Families Tripartite Forum, resigned from that role. He said, "As independent chair, my responsibility was to facilitate respectful, transparent and good faith collaboration between all partners. Unfortunately, I no longer believe the conditions exist for the forum to fulfil that purpose." You're going to hear from him later this half hour. But this is, particularly these child protection changes, seem as though they've just been too much for particularly those from Aboriginal organisations to stick by and stay in those roles. I asked the Chief Minister last week about this breakdown in the relationship, particularly with those experts who gave evidence as part of the child protection changes debate. So when experts say this won't work and that this goes against evidence that they have researched and are experts in, that doesn't matter?
0: Well, I mean, everyone's an expert these days, Lara. I feel like ABC, just anyone who rings into ABC is an expert these days. Doesn't that make me an expert too? I mean, for goodness sakes, I don't have to justify this. This has been done with the best interest of a child at heart. The CLP is putting the safety of a child first. If everyone else is putting culture above safety, then that's a matter for them. I'm not apologising for it. This is done. It is law now, and we are implementing it. And that's the end of the story.
25: So that was the Chief Minister, Leah Fenocchiaro, speaking with me last week. How do you assess the relationship between the government and some of these big organisations, these advocacy organisations, especially Indigenous organisations at the moment? My number, of course, I'd love to chat to you today, 1300 057 222. Now, if you're a student at CDU or you've got apprentices who've studied there, perhaps your kids have studied there, or you're thinking about sending your kids there, do you trust the university and its TAFE wing? On Thursday last week, at the end of question time, Education Minister Jo Hersey stood to make a statement.
1: Today, I was briefed by Charles Darwin University that a group of around 100 students have missed a unit of competency as part of their training in the electrotechnology field. The training failure was detected during an independent and comprehensive audit that I demanded back in February. The audit followed a training bungle in the carpentry curriculum. CDU has advised they are still assessing final numbers, but have assured me no licensed electricians, air conditioning and refrigeration mechanics or apprentices are caught up in this mess. This morning, I made my expectations clear to CDU that whoever is responsible for this failure needs to be held to account.
25: So that was last Thursday. I did ask to speak to the minister, but her office referred me to her statement. Now, this, of course, follows news earlier this year that hundreds of students had been accredited, particularly in the carpentry fields, with incomplete qualifications. There was about 150 carpentry apprentices forced to get back to TAFE to get signed off. Professor Fiona Coulson is the interim vice chancellor and president at Charles Darwin University. Exactly how many additional students have been incorrectly signed off this time?
2: Lara, let me just take it back a moment. We have undertaken a review of our training delivery and we're continuing to do that. It was one of our commitments that we made at the beginning of this year. It is not a failure of one unit. What we have found is an assessment, a component within one unit at a Certificate 2 level. We are confirming that we have evidence of competency and it is a part of a broader a unit. So it's not a whole unit, it is one component of that. And essentially what we're doing is working through, we told the minister that we'd identified this issue, and we're determining whether for many students it's possible that they've already demonstrated the competency through other training or workplace experience. As we work through that, if anyone has not identified, has demonstrated that competency in their work or training, then we will need to undertake one day of additional assessment. So we're working through those final numbers now. In terms of the numbers of people that we will be contacting and working through whether they've got evidence, it is up to 193, but we believe that that number will be much lower than that because we think many people will already have evidence of competency.
25: Right, so you may go out and they may have evidenced in some other way that they are competent in that particular area.
2: Yes, that's right.
25: Are you confident that none of those people affected by this are currently apprentices or tradesmen or licensed electricians?
2: Absolutely. So we've been incredibly thorough to assure ourselves of that. It is at a Certificate 2 level. At Certificate 3 level, all of this material is covered within their work. So it is within two short courses, test and tag and restricted electrical license, and it's in our Vet and School Certificate 2 in Electrotechnology. And again, where, as I said, it may be that we'll be able to demonstrate that competency has already been met, but we need to assure ourselves of it because it does actually sit within our workplace health and safety unit, which is why we're wanting to make sure that people do have the demonstrated competency.
25: So have you contacted all those students yet, or is that something that you're doing now?
2: No, not all of the students. We've contacted some students who've been able to demonstrate competency. We've been in contact with another cohort who we believe will be able to demonstrate competency. But yes, we advised the minister last week to let her know that we'd be commencing communications with students, and that will be starting from tomorrow.
25: And how are you communicating with them? Because in the past, I've heard feedback from my listeners that the communication between the university and particularly employers, but students, has been haphazard and confusing. How are you changing that this time around?
2: Well, essentially, we've really sat down and learnt from that process and feedback that we got from the carpentry matter. I do need to say it's a very different matter to carpentry. But what we are doing, it will be involved in writing to people directly, asking for additional evidence. We've been asked when we've contacted people, we've already been contacted, they want some things in writing. And then we'll also be obviously following up with phone calls and supporting people to provide the evidence to us if they have it. If they don't have the evidence, then we will arrange training for them to come in. Really, our first priority is supporting our students. So we're contacting every affected current and former student directly. As I said, we determine whether they can demonstrate that competency, and where that's possible, they don't need further assessment. And where it's needed, it would take around one day, and that will be provided completely free of charge, and we'll work with any students and employers to minimise any inconvenience to them.
25: And so will that be through the same kind of compensation model that you've been using with the carpentry apprentices, where obviously it's not for the same sort of period of time or significance, but where you have compensated employers and the students for their time?
2: If somebody is working, and yes, it'll be the same process that we do. So it's one day, so that people are coming in. But yes, if people are unable to work, then that would be covered under a rate that we've set.
25: Professor Fiona Coulson is the Interim Vice-Chancellor and President at Charles Darwin University. I'm Lara Stimpson on 105.7 ABC Darwin. It's about 20 to 9. The Minister for Education says that she has made her expectations clear that whoever is responsible for this must be held accountable. Who is responsible in this instance?
2: Essentially, we agree with the Minister that accountability is important, and through our internal processes, we're looking at how the matters occurred and what needs to change. You know, of course, if somebody has been derelict in their performance, then of course there are those people are held to account. But there are often a number of issues that contribute, so we'll address all of those. But the other thing that I'm really aware of is that we don't want people to hide issues. If you blame people for mistakes, you can force compliance underground. So we're doing that balance of obviously looking at what the issue was, but also making sure that people feel supported, that they can identify where mistakes have occurred, and then we work on rectifying those as quickly as possible. So my responsibility is to make sure that the issue is fixed properly, and then that our university systems continue to improve.
25: In earlier this year, when the revelations were made about carpentry, and I understand that these are different in their nature and perhaps their seriousness, The former Vice-Chancellor resigned, the former head of TAFE resigned, there was significant leadership change at that time. Does that leadership change cover these errors, or is there additional leadership change that we can expect at the university?
2: I'm not going to comment on why those individuals left, but they made their own personal statements on that. But no, I'm not saying that there's going to be additional leadership changes in relation to a single matter, but of course we'll always work through these issues, and if there is any person who will be held to account, then we'll do that through our own performance management processes. So we absolutely get to the bottom of why issues occurred, and I can absolutely understand why, you know, people would ask that question. And so we will work that through. If there are people who have that do need to be held to account, then we will be doing that. But again, we're committed to working through the issue, making sure that we've got the systems and processes so that it doesn't happen again. And we're really focused on continuous improvement. what I spoke to our staff yesterday about was that we are, once these issues are fixed, work doesn't stop on quality. We're going to continue to strengthen our TAFE. I've launched a process of reform work that we're doing, which is about building our capability across the university with that focus on quality and ensuring that we can deliver on the priority areas for the NT and that people can have confidence in what we do. Reputation is built over time through actions. It's not through words. So I feel that the best way to maintain confidence is to be transparent when issues arise. We're taking responsibility, we're fixing them quickly, and we're going to make sure that these don't happen again. As I said, we're investing in that stronger quality assurance and stronger oversight. And this is to ensure that our students, employers, all of our industry partners have confidence in CDU. We're committed to ensuring every qualification that we award meets the national standards.
25: Are you confident that this is it? This is the end of the discovery of errors in your assessment processes?
2: Just coming back to what we're talking about, we will continue to look at all of our qualifications. Compliance isn't a moment in time. We will keep looking at those. We have robust systems. We're going to continue to make sure that they're more robust, identify issues. If we do identify any issues, then we'll do the same thing that we've done, which is
25: you can't rule it out at this stage.
2: No, of course, I don't think any organisation could rule out that there wouldn't be issues. The whole point of having quality assurance is to go through and make sure that you don't have those issues. I do think that we've got some really strong processes in there, but to suggest that I can be 100% confident would be false. We really need to be open and identifying those issues. We don't want to hide things. We want to be transparent about them and improve across the organisation.
25: For a parent thinking of sending their kid to CDU, for employers who work with you and have worked with you in the past as a choice provider, how can you assure them that despite being unable to rule out additional failures in your assessment processes, despite the prolonged nature of these issues, that you can still be the provider of choice for the qualifications that you teach?
2: I think it's because we've actually been committed to looking at all of our qualifications, identifying any issues and fixing it. It is because we've identified these issues, we're committed to reviewing what we're doing, we're investing in building a better, stronger, future-ready TAFE. And so, you know, I really think that this demonstrates our commitment to quality. We're transparent about it. We're not hiding issues. We are having great graduates, and where we have not met all of the elements of the training package, then we will address that. But I feel very confident that we do have quality education, and we have quality because we check, and it's a continuous improvement process.
25: Thank you for joining me this morning. I appreciate your time.
2: Thank you.
25: That's Professor Fiona Coulson, who is the Interim Vice Chancellor of Charles Darwin University. She's also their president. Do you trust the university? It's the saying, we're transparent, we're forthright about these things, but it'd be fair for you to believe and accept that they're being forthright about these things because errors have produced the need for them to look at and more closely look at what they're rolling out at the university. My telephone number is 1300 057 222. It's about 13 minutes to 9. Has there been a breakdown in the relationship between the NT government and Aboriginal advocates, experts in the Northern Territory? You're going to hear about that in a moment. But I've just got a message here which says that there's currently thick smoke enveloping some of the northern suburbs of Darwin around Milner, Rapid Creek, parts of Jingley and the airport. This message says, please slow down and turn your lights on. If you're in that area and you can send me a picture of what you're seeing, please do. You can text me on 0487 99 1057.
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25: It's about 12 minutes to nine. It's good to be with you this morning. Getting some of your messages on this already. One of you called up to say, the NT government is perfectly entitled to intervene and try to help Aboriginal children. You asked what these experts are doing to solve the problem and what alternatives they're offering, and asked why so many experts throwing their hands up and quitting. You said, why shouldn't the government get to try something? Another text says, good morning, Lara and listeners. Wayne from Palmy. I'm sure the early governments thought they were putting the child's welfare first, and we ended up with a stolen generation. It seems this government

0: has the same thoughts, so we may have the same result. But as per the Chief Minister's statement, they don't care what the experts say anymore, as the policy is now law. I mean, you're right, we'll probably remember earlier this month when the NT Children's Commissioner, Shalina Musk, resigned from her position over controversial reforms to the NT's child protection laws. She expressed her concerns for vulnerable Aboriginal children based on her experiences and gave an emotional plea at the scrutiny committee inquiry on these laws.
1: It was probably the most traumatic experience of my life in the sense that, and I'm going to get emotional because they all spoke about not knowing who they are, not being able to speak their language, being ashamed because they weren't able to perform the ceremony because they were disconnected from family. And I'm sorry for getting emotional, but that's what's missing in this conversation, is the voices of children who have lived the experience of the system. I'm so sorry.
0: She expressed concerns about the effective sidelining of her office and issues around transparency and consultation in the NT government's decision-making. These reforms passed. The government has the majority. They were explicit about that and their intention. But the fallout from this continues. Late last week, Rob McPhee, who is the CEO of the Danila-Dilba Health Service, resigned from his role as the independent Aboriginal chair of the NT Children and Families Tripartite Forum, citing similar concerns as Shalina Musk. He joins you now. Good morning.
2: Good morning, Lara.
0: Why resign?
2: Oh, look, I think I got to a point where I realised that I wasn't able to make the difference or have the influence that I'd hoped to have had as chair and that I felt like we'd had for a number of years in the forum. I don't think it was right for me to continue in the role if I no longer had faith that I could affect change, really. I think the decision by the Northern Territory government to proceed with the changes to the legislation despite all of the advice and evidence and even the proposed amendments to try and tighten some of the changes, the fact that that was all ignored, I think it makes it really difficult to chair an advisory body that's not really providing advice.
0: Can you describe particularly the difference in how advice might have been received or the relationship between this body and the government may have acted before to now, so we get a sense of the changes that you say you've experienced?
2: Look, I think, you know, the role of these sorts of advisory bodies is that we don't speak regularly to ministers or chief ministers or anything like that. We come together four times a year and we bring together a range of stakeholders. And so we bring together the Northern Territory government, including the Department of Children and Families and other agencies, including education, as well as Commonwealth government agencies, and then non-government organisations, so NTCOS, Aboriginal Peak Organisations, NT, and NAJA, the Northern Australian Aboriginal Justice Agency. And so the idea is that we come together and we look at how we collectively can design policy, strategy, systems to support government and the work that they do to improve outcomes for children and families. And a big focus of the Tripartite Forum was the 10-year generational strategy that had been developed over a number of years and in response to the Royal Commission, which was the last big inquiry into children, the state of children affairs in the Northern Territory. And so it was then working on the implementation of that strategy that we were hoping to see some of the further reform being done. And I think that's the way that, you know, advisory bodies like this work.
0: That strategy, you say, has been abandoned or dropped by the government. What's been the communication around that?
2: Look, I think the challenge with any new government coming in is that they have their own policies and priorities that they were elected on, and I understand that. That's absolutely normal. I don't think we need to throw everything out when we have a change of government, though, particularly the work that was done. I think what's important is if we are not proceeding with a particular policy, that we have an alternative. And, you know, it's been 2 years now and we still don't have an alternative plan for the Northern Territory. And we see changes being proposed like this change to the legislation around child protection without an overarching plan. It's just hard to see what the plan is, what the strategy is, how does all of this work together.
0: The government will say and has said that this is an answer to safety concerns around all children, not particular groups, but all children, that this is a key part of their strategy to ensure that all children are safe. Does it not play a role in the safety of children?
2: Absolutely. I think legislation, the child protection system, we or all of the evidence that was put forward to the scrutiny committee, and even my own views and views of other Aboriginal community-controlled organisations, agree that the system's not working and agree that we need reform. And we had plans on what that reform looked like, and legislative change could have been part of that reform. But on its own, in isolation, without addressing some of the other system issues around the number of children that have been investigated, the number of families that have been investigated, the number of children who have been removed, how we prevent that, the upstream work that needs to be done to address issues early to keep families strong and safe, they're all part of the reforms that need to happen at the same time. You can't just tinker around one part of the system and expect it to have a whole range of benefits. I think the other concern is that and safety has always been the paramount principle of the legislation, as far as I'm aware and as far as I know, that services are completely guided by the safety of the child. But the removal or the kind of downplaying of the Aboriginal Torres Strait Islander Child Placement Principle, I think, is a really important change that, while we're trying to, while governments across the country are looking to strengthen that, the Northern Territory is the only jurisdiction that's wound back its commitment.
0: You're hearing from Rob McPhee this morning on 105.7 ABC Darwin. He is the CEO of the Danila Dilba Health Service. He was, up until last week, chair of the Northern Territory Children and Families Tripartite Forum, which worked with the department and other stakeholders to look at the long-term strategy of closing the gap in the Northern Territory, particularly when it comes to the safety of children in the Northern Territory. I'm Lara Stimson, and Rob's speaking to you this morning, having resigned, and about that resignation. Some might listen and think, those are all really fantastic reasons to stay in that body and to continue chairing it, to stay at the decision-making table on these issues. What do you say to that?
2: Oh, look, it was not an easy decision. There's no doubt in my mind. It's been 3 years that I've chaired the forum, and prior to that, I was a member of the forum, and I was also chairing the steering committee that designed the action plan one of the generational strategy. So my skin has been in the game. I've been fully committed to this work. And have spent a lot of time, outside of my normal role as the CEO of a health service, to attend these meetings. But, you know, when I feel like I can no longer affect the change that I think is needed, and we've got major reform like the legislative change that was made last week happen without advice from evidence. And in fact, you know, people who were experts who work day to day in these services and provide frontline services, when they're being ignored, it's really hard for me to see a way forward to continue with a body that's meant to be providing advice, but the advice just isn't being sought or listened to.
0: Now, I asked the Chief Minister about this on my program last week, this breakdown in the relationship between Aboriginal organisations, bodies, advocates and the NT government, particularly in the context of this Act. Take a listen. So when experts say this won't work and that this goes against evidence that they have researched and are experts in, that doesn't matter?
3: Well, I mean, everyone's an expert these days, Lara. I feel like ABC, just anyone who rings into ABC is an expert these days. Doesn't that make me an expert too? I mean, for goodness sakes, I don't have to justify this. This has been done with the best interest of a child at heart. The CLP is putting the safety of a child first. If everyone else is putting culture above safety, then that's a matter for them. I'm not apologising for it. This is done. It is law now, and we are implementing it. And that's the end of the story.
0: Why don't you have to justify this?
3: We have done all of that work. I don't have to justify it to you, Lara. The bill passed on Tuesday. It's done.
0: What's your reaction to that?
2: It's factual. I mean, I think what the Chief is saying is exactly what's taken place. And, you know, I recognise and respect the role of government in making laws and making decisions. I also respect the role of advisory bodies and the need for input from people who live and work this every day. I mean, the government will talk to business when it's seeking advice around the economy. It'll talk to other stakeholders when it's seeking advice around other parts, other sectors. I think it makes no sense that, you know, the government wouldn't be listening or talking to Aboriginal community-controlled organisations when we're talking about strengthening Aboriginal families and dealing with the complex issues inside Aboriginal families. I don't disagree. You know, the government has the ability to make past laws, and it's done just that. But when you have processes like the scrutiny committee, you'd expect, you know, those submissions, 130 submissions that all of us put a lot of time into, really providing detailed thinking around what we think could be done differently. When none of those suggestions have been adopted, there's been no amendments to the legislation. I just, you know, it makes me wonder, what's the point of those sorts of processes if there's no actual response?
0: Rob, I appreciate your time this morning. Thanks for joining us.
2: No worries. Thanks, Lara.
0: That's Rob McPhee, who is the CEO of Danila Dilba, the health service, and former independent Aboriginal chair of the NT Children and Families Tripartite Forum, resigned over these changes moved by the NT Parliament last week. I'll get to some of your thoughts on this after the news. We'll drop by the Commonwealth Games and as well head to the skies for more Pitch Black. The time now on ABC Radio Darwin is 9 o'clock.
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5: Good morning, Darlene Jean Leung with ABC News. The Darwin City Council is backing calls for a licensing fee for firework vendors, saying that Darwin ratepayers are shouldering the costs of post-territory mess and infrastructure damage. The council has put this year's cleanup bill at around $120,000, but CEO Simone Saunders says the figure has been triple that in previous years where repair works are factored in. She's spoken in support of a motion to be voted on in tonight's council meeting, proposing a cost recovery fee to the NT government.
6: This is not about charging ratepayers per se, but we have a lot of tourists that do come into town for Cracker Night, and it's a great tourist attraction. But the ultimately the bill is for Darwin ratepayers to clean up, and there's no other contribution that comes through the system.
5: Victorian Premier Jacinta Allen is expected to lose the Labor Party leadership at a caucus meeting where a spill is expected this morning. Ethan White has more from Parliament House.
7: Multiple Labor sources, including several of Jacinta Allen's supporters, have told the ABC Ms Allen is expected to lose today's leadership challenge. Her deputy Ben Carroll yesterday declared his intention to run after a delegation of MPs informed the Premier she had lost the support of the caucus. As MPs arrived at Parliament this morning, Attorney General Sonia Kilkenny has continued to back in Ms Allen.
8: I'm the Minister of this government and the Premier has my support.
7: While Lizzie Blandthorn, who was one of the MPs who yesterday urged Ms Allen to resign, remained tight-lipped.
9: I'm not going to discuss the internal matters.
7: Caucus will meet at 10 o'clock.
5: A study into whether building a new oil refinery in Australia is a viable option is being supported by both sides of politics. The Commonwealth, along with the West Australian government, are spending $4 million to determine if a new facility should be built in Karratha. Shadow Infrastructure and Transport Minister Bridget McKenzie says the coalition supports Australia boosting its fuel options.
10: We'll have to see the details, but we made it very clear in our announcement back in April that we support additional refinery capacity. We want to have fuel security for our nation. That does mean looking at additional refining capacity.
5: The Northern Territory Minister for Digital Development has launched a $500,000 pilot program to restore free-to-air television in remote communities. RMIT research has found 90% of homes in some areas have lost access to satellite television since the switch to digital in 2013. Joshua Burgoyne says the three-year pilot will roll out rebroadcasting technology in three communities in Central Australia and the Barkly.
11: That will mean all people will have to have on their home is a regular antenna, just like we do on our current homes in major centres. So this will mean that there's no costly vast set-top box or subscription fee that needs to be paid. And all of this, as in the wiring and the antennas, is going to be paid for as part of the service.
5: Overseas, firefighters in Spain have been battling to contain some of the worst fires in the country's recent history amid warnings a heatwave could exacerbate the situation. In neighbouring France, multiple fires burning in the southwest have now come as close as 15 kilometres to the city of Bordeaux. Between the two countries, more than 300,000 people have been evacuated. Spanish Prime Minister Pedro Sanchez warns that difficult hours lie ahead.
12: What we are living in is not a succession of isolated events. It is the most painful expression of a climate emergency that is making wildfires more voracious, heat waves more frequent, and as a result, our territory more vulnerable.
5: Johnson & Johnson says it's reached a $7.8 billion settlement in a decade-long court battle that saw tens of thousands of lawsuits alleging its baby powder and other talcum powder products cause cancer. The American multinational pharmaceutical company says the settlement resolves around 69,000 cases and denies that its products cause cancer or contain asbestos. Less than 1% of cases against them relating to the matter in the US courts remain unsolved. And to sport, Australia has won a drought-breaking Commonwealth Games athletics gold medal among nine on day four in Glasgow. Runner Rose Davies has become the first Australian to win the women's 10,000 metres, telling Seven it's a dream moment.
13: I'm just so happy I got the win. It's my first big win ever, and yeah, to do it at the Commonwealth Games is a dream come true. So kind of speechless right now, but yeah, I'm so happy.
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2: I feel like I can no longer affect the change that I think is needed, and we've got major reform like the legislative change that was made last week happen without advice from evidence, and in fact, you know, people who were experts who work day to day in these services and provide frontline services, when they're being ignored, it's really hard for me to see a way forward to continue with a body that's meant to be providing advice, but the advice just isn't being sought or listened to.
19: Join the conversation. Call 1300 057 222.
0: It's good to be hanging out with you today. That was Rob McPhee, who joined me a bit earlier this morning. He is the CEO of Danila Dilba, the health service, and is now, well, he was the independent Aboriginal chair of the NT Children and Families Tripartite Forum. He's resigned from that role due to what is, he says, a breakdown in the relationship between he and the Northern Territory government and the ability for him to do his role. You're getting lots of your thoughts on this, and I'd like to keep hearing from you this morning on 1300 057 222. You can send me a text on 0487 99 1057. How do you view the relationship between the NT government and people who are experts in their field but might be critics of the Northern Territory government and their approach to lawmaking? Coming up this half hour, I'll fill you in on the latest of the Commonwealth Games. Well, I won't fill you in. Bill McDonald, who is keeping a close eye on things for us, he will fill you in on how the Commonwealth Games is going so far. I'm also keen to keep getting your thoughts on this conversation that Jess Ong was having on ABC Darwin Breakfast about fireworks, this idea of introducing an additional licensing fee, or really asking the government to get an additional licensing fee from fireworks sellers to try and cover some of the cost that the council has to pay each year for things like cleaning up, the massive cleanup job that follows events like Territory Day. Well, Territory Day in and of itself. Do you have a view on this? Do you think this is a good idea? Or this idea that one of you raised when chatting to Jess this morning, that perhaps the city of Darwin could raise rates just a smidge, just a touch, and by doing that could cover off the cost of the cleanup. Do you reckon that's a good idea? I'll remind you of the idea in itself in just a moment, and then I'd like to hear your thoughts on 1300 057 222. Hearing reports of lots of smoke around the northern suburbs this morning about Milner, Rapid Creek, parts of Jingalee, also around the airport, you're being asked if you can. Well, you should slow down and turn your lights on if you're driving this morning. But if you can send me a picture, if it's safe to do so, or give me a sense of the conditions this morning, I'd really appreciate that. You can text me as well, 0487 99 1057. On child protection, one of you says, "Hi, Lara. I sat in Parliament while independent member for Johnston, Justine Davis, and other crossbench MLAs, I think members of the opposition too, moved over 50 amendments and shared harrowing case studies of child removal. while CLP ministers sat together gossiping, laughing and scrolling on their phones. You say Minister Jo Hersey had her shoes off and sat slouched in her chair with her back to those speaking. Their brazen disrespect was sickening. The impact of this legislation is going to be devastating for children, for families and for the broader NT community for decades to come. Another message says, I don't understand why all these people are resigning. They are well paid, with huge amounts of resources behind them. They have a wide range of powers and need to stand up to the government. The only losers in this, as always, are the kids. It's an interesting question, and I asked Rob McPhee about this, all of the reasons he listed about where we're at, particularly when it comes to Aboriginal affair or where he views us being at. They all sounded like great reasons to stay in that kind of role that he's now resigned from. But he says it's his inability to enact change, to advocate, to make progress was enough, was so great that he couldn't do it anymore. In those moments, do you think it's a good idea to resign, or do you wish that people stuck around a bit longer? If you've got insight, I'm keen to hear on 1300 057 222. I'm Lara Stimson. It is about 10 to 9, and it's best we check in with the Commonwealth Games. This is really, can I tell you, this is really the soundtrack of the moment. So much gold. Bill McDonald is our Brisbane-based broadcaster, and he is in charge of looking at things for us. So much gold, as far as the eye can see.
15: Oh, gold everywhere you want to look. In fact, we won 9 gold medals today, all up. 7 out of 9 finals in the pool. To put that into perspective, Australia has equaled its most successful single-day gold medal haul at a Commonwealth Games, matching the effort from Birmingham in 2022. And again, I'm not exaggerating this, but we've won 23 out of the 39 events that have been contested in the pool so far, Australia. With 2 nights to go, there's probably another 12 medals you'd say were a possible chance of winning golds in. This could be our best ever Commonwealth Games. So the number we've got to beat is 28 on the Gold Coast in 2018. And as I said, we're sitting on 23 at the moment. So it's possible. We have owned this pool. And we had 2 clean sweeps in 2 events. I'll get to the pool in a moment. I want to take you to the track first, though, Lara, because this was pretty special today. We won our first track gold medal, even more important. And it's in the women's 10,000 metres. Rose Davies, 26-year-old Nova Castrian, down in New South Wales. What no other Australian has ever done before in the 10,000 at a Commonwealth Games, courtesy of 7. Listen to this finish.
20: She's tipped away the best from Africa. This has been a race of a lifetime. She's going to do, Rose Davies, what no Australian has ever done before. A female has won the 10,000 metres at the Commonwealth Games. Stunning performance. Magnificent running. The back end was breathtaking.
15: It was. She had to reel in the race leader with 2 laps to go, and she did that in style, and she absolutely destroyed the field then. She's the national record holder in the 5,000 and the 10,000 metres. She's been a junior champ as well, but to think that she gave the whole sport away in 2017, she was burnt out. She had severe hip inflammation and said, I've had enough, walked away completely. Her coach talked her back into it and said, hey, look, we'll do it on a reduced training schedule. We won't load you as much. We'll do it on your terms. Well, how good. She came back and made Tokyo Olympics, Paris Olympics as well. She's studying to be a teacher. Following the footsteps of her mum, she gave absolutely everybody a lesson today on the track. This is what she said, courtesy of 7 post-race.
21: I'm stoked. My goal was to run as well as I could, and, yeah, I'm just so happy I got the win. It's my first big win ever, and, yeah, to do it at the Commonwealth Games is a dream come true. So, yeah, I'm kind of speechless right now, but, yeah, I'm so happy.
15: Yeah, it's such amazing an effort because the Africans have dominated this event, so well done to her. And our first gold of the day came in the gymnastics, and 25-year-old Victorian Kate McDonald won her second gold of these games on the uneven bars. And she just kept saying to herself, because she didn't have a good meet in Birmingham at the last Commonwealth Games, and she kept saying to herself, don't be poo, don't be poo. I know. That's what she was saying to herself, because she said she was pretty poo in Birmingham. So she's like, she had a had her cans on her head listening to her music. She has Aka Daka and Dom Dollar. All her last song before she competed was a remix of California Dreamin', though, so work that out. And that's what she said to herself in her head. Don't be poo, don't fall, be perfect. It's not going to be perfect. There's a lot of background noise. Just don't be poo. So anyway, good luck to her. I'm glad she won. Let's get to the pool. Look, one of the great highlights came in the men's 50-metre breaststroke final. Goal to Sam Williamson, the Victorian, whose story captivated everybody. Remember, he had that shocking patella tendon injury where he couldn't walk 14 months ago. His mum had to help him have a shower. It was

0: can do it. This could be some sort of a games. Super Sam! Sam Williamson, dual gold medalist. Soak it all in. What a superstar.
1: You betcha. I love the wins, but I love the stories behind them. And that's a great story. Another great story.
2: Oh, I've lost Bill. I thought that was going to happen at 9:15. And that's Bill McDonald talking about another great story from the Commonwealth Games. What a bunch of stars. 26 gold medals so far and plenty more to come. Bill will join us about that time each day on 105.7 ABC Darwin to fill us in on what's happening at the Commonwealth Games. I love that motto. Don't be poo. That's, you know, put it simply. There's no need for extra fluff. Just don't be poo. Go out there today, whatever you're doing. And don't be poo. It doesn't have to be perfect. It's, I think, words that we could all live by. It's about 9:15. I'm Lara Stimpson on 105.7 ABC Darwin. You know who probably says something similar to that in their own minds? Pilots heading up into the sky as part of pitch black. You probably want to be telling yourself, let's not make this poo, shall we? Though their aim for perfection is probably pretty high as well. You're going to meet a fighter pilot this half hour whose name is one that we have bandied around quite a bit, particularly on this program. I'm call sign Stimmo. Lil Watkins is call sign Watto. And the coolest call sign that we could find was call sign Astro Boy. And you're going to meet him in just a moment. But I wanted to catch up to speed as well on this conversation that's been happening so far this morning. Territory Day, fireworks, Cracker Night, we love it. It's patriotic. It's fabulous. Most of us love it, right? But who pays for the cleanup? The City of Darwin wants the cracker sellers to pay an extra licensing fee to cover its costs. The cost of the cleanup. It's moving a motion at tonight's meeting to get that ball in motion and train. I'm mixing the saying here. CEO Simone Saunders and elected member for Lyons, Mick Palmer, joined Jessong on breakfast to explain the move.
3: We did have security guards deployed to our toilets this year, and that's where we've seen damage in previous years, where we've had extended periods where public toilets have had to be closed and hundreds of thousands of dollars. The cleanups come in a little bit over where the Lord Mayor, it's kind of about 80,000 to deploy our teams, and it's come in about 120. And what we've seen is mainly those bins. We've had 35 public bins that were destroyed as part of that process. And we also had additional cleanup costs, unfortunately, this year, especially on the Esplanade.
4: Okay. Mick Palmer, you're the person putting forward this notice of motion tonight at your council meeting. What is it calling for exactly?
5: It's simply asking for the Lord Mayor to write to the Chief Minister seeking that a licensing fee be placed on the sale of fireworks, and the proceeds of that distributed between the NT government and the local governments to help both manage the day and clean up afterwards.
4: Why are you bringing this in now?
5: Because I didn't do it last year.
4: And why didn't you do it last year?
5: Because I didn't appreciate the scale of the problem that arose this year. I mean, this year was just an extraordinary event, especially as Simone pointed out on the Esplanade. It was disgraceful, to say the least.
2: That was Mick Palmer, a City of Darwin councillor, speaking to Jessong earlier this morning on breakfast. Now, fireworks wholesalers are not happy. They say there's already a hefty fee for selling and storage that's meant to go to law enforcement, and police are not doing enough to crack down on illegal fireworks. But caller Aaron asked this: why couldn't City of Darwin raise rates to cover this cost?
6: $80,000 cleanup fee is a dollar per resident, but for me, that's like we already pay rates, so the consumer's already paying a dollar per resident. To me, doesn't sound like too much.
4: I think it was sitting at around $120,000 is what Simone was saying. What's your response to that, Simone? Thank you, Aaron.
3: Look, it was for this year about $120,000, but in prior years, we've had over $200,000 up to $300,000 in property damage as well. So from a ratepayer perspective, that's a nearly a 0.5% rate rise. So this isn't something that we budget for. It then goes against being able to build new infrastructure and assets and maintain the things that we already have. So I think when people look at whether they're getting a 4.5% or a 5% rate increase in the year, it does have an impact. And as Councillor Palmer said, this is not about charging ratepayers per se, but we have a lot of tourists that do come into town for Cracker Night, and it's a great tourist attraction. But ultimately the

0: is for Darwin ratepayers to clean up, and it's not, it's, there's no other contribution that comes through the system.
1: So that was Simone Saunders, the CEO of the City of Darwin Council. That motion is meant to be moved, due to be moved at council tonight. So we'll let you know how that goes. But what do you think? Is this a good idea? Do you reckon the government's going to support it? Or do you think that this idea of maybe increasing those rates a little bit could be a good option? My number is 1300 057 222, or you can text me on 0487 99 1057. Peter and Berrima's got in touch on this issue on my telephone number, 1300 057 222. Hello, Peter.
2: Good morning, Laura. How you going?
1: I'm good. What would you like to say?
2: Well, look, I've been in the Territory for over 30 years now, and I've bought crackers just about every year, and my boys have made it to that age where they were selling crackers for 2 or 3 or 4 or 5 years in a row there that paid all those levies. They're gone now, so I probably haven't bought crackers for the last couple of years, and I'm thinking, why are we stinging the bloke selling them? Because he's just going to up the price of the crackers. Why don't we just put a 15% cleanup levy on every cracker that's sold in the Territory, and it goes straight to the council for cleanup? That way, everybody that buys a cracker is paying to get it cleaned up.
1: Okay, so put that on the price of the fireworks, and then that just goes straight to the council. Oh, Peter, you've just cut out for me there. You there? I've lost Peter. Let me see if we can get him back. But that's an interesting idea. What do you think of that? You can call me on 1300 057 222. Wayne in Palmy says, on the cost of cracker night, I buy crackers and I clean up my mess. I go back next day in daylight and pick up all my confetti. If the people or majority vote for crackers, then the people can pay for it. Or is it just another example of a noisy minority? Yes, it should come out of my rates. I do agree that there should be mandated places in each suburb where they can be let off. That would centralise fire control, first aid, and help to implement safety practices. This can be fully controlled by local government, and the residents can have some say in that. That's from Wayne. Interesting. What do you reckon? 1300 057 222. This will go to council tonight. And also, the Alice Springs Town Council is looking at a motion that would isolate the letting off of fireworks in particular areas of town. So this is becoming quite the debate at a council level. Next to the sky with, is it the coolest call sign as part of Operation Pitch Black? Well, you're going to meet the guy behind the name Astro Boy.
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1: Now, Pitch Black is getting underway. You heard this morning from Lou Watkins, who had a late night last night watching the first night takeoffs as part of Operation Exercise Pitch Black. And she's backed it up. She's here with you this morning. Hello, Lil.
9: Good morning, Lara.
1: And I really shouldn't call you Lil, should I? I should call you Watto.
9: Not today, not in this chat.
1: This is Stimmo requesting a flyby from Watto and your experience out and about over the past couple of days. We have been talking about call signs, and we've been talking about them a lot. Tell us how this conversation all began.
9: So it did come from Pitch Black Exercise Commander Matthew McCormack when I was asking, because, you know, this is actually your influence, Lara, Top Gun, tragic. I was asking Matthew McCormack what his call sign was.
10: My current call sign is Mac, which in Australian fashion is very unimaginative, with the last name being McCormack. But generally, fighter pilots will get their call sign by one of a couple of ways. One would be if they have a big screw-up, they might get a call sign. Otherwise, in traditional Australian fashion, they'll chuck an O or an I at the end of their name.
9: Like, he is a jet fighter pilot. Like, you can get that on a tradie site, Mac.
1: And he was saying,
9: yeah, the others are like Robbo, whatever. So I was on a hunt to try and find some cool call signs. And I did ask Wing Commander Rowan Pace from the Royal Australian Air Force about what he thought of the Australian ones and whether they were pretty plain.
11: They can be. You don't get to choose your nickname, though. So yeah, you don't get to choose your call sign. So you get stuck with it.
12: I know. Well, I think the Air Commodore here was, what was he? Just Mac. It was Anthony McCormack, and he was just Mac.
11: Well, yeah, you're not going to forget it.
12: But Wing Commander Rowan Pace, you have stumbled across some really cool call signs this week.
11: Yeah, so when the Philippines Air Force arrived, they were the first fast jets to arrive on earlier in the week, And the first person I met, his nickname was Astro Boy. And there was also a bullfrog in there as well. But yeah, the Astro Boy, a really cool nickname.
12: That is so... Is that the coolest one you've heard?
11: For this exercise so far, yep.
12: Okay, what's the coolest one ever?
11: Let's go with Astro Boy for now.
1: Let's go with Astro Boy for now. And so then it became, well, where is Astro Boy?
12: And you stumbled across him, didn't you?
1: I did. At the Pitch Black broadcast, the air show, the flyby at Mindle Beach. Well, he went and spoke to Adam Steer. And I was like,
12: that's the
1: there
12: one.
1: There he is. I may have gone and got a picture with him because I was so excited.
12: You've got to. You've got to. But it was such a quick, I remember, because I saw him going, speaking quickly to Adam Steer on Drive. I saw you quickly doing a quick handshake. And then I was like, I need to know more about the call sign. How did this come about? So I managed to pull him aside amidst all the chaos of Mindle Beach. And I have this treasure for you, Lara.
13: I'm down at Mindle Beach. And I am scanning for the Philippines flag because we heard they have the coolest call signs. And what do you know? The very one I was looking for, Astro Boy, yay, has just walked past.
14: Hi, guys. Hi, Darwin. I'm back. The legend. Am I a legend now?
13: I think you're a legend now.
14: Oh, yeah. Well, it's nice to be back here in the land down under, of course, here in Darwin.
13: So I have been looking for Astro Boy because word on the street is you have the coolest call sign. How did the call sign come up?
14: You know what? In our pilot world, if somebody asks, how'd you get that call sign? We need to go to the bar and drink about it so that I can tell you the story. And usually 10% truth applies to it. But since now I'm very sober, I think I'm going to tell the very cool story about my call sign. Well, Astro Boy is actually it's like a Japanese anime character, if people would know, especially of my age.
13: And how old are you?
14: That's something that I have to keep secret. Well, my age doesn't look like who I am right now. Yeah, that's a clue.
13: So you're looking good.
14: Yeah. Pretty much. Coming from you, thank you. Yeah, of course. So it's a Japanese anime character, and you know that Astro Boy is kind of like a human and a robot at the same time. Like, he got a human heart, but it's actually a robot. So that kind of reflects my personality of me being like a super officer, super pilot. But it's not like I can fly without my aircraft. It makes it... it may happen because now I've become a pilot, being a super officer that I am. And now I'm a fighter pilot, so now I have the ability to fly. And also, I get that notion that, you know, every time I fly, they feel like they're flying in space. Yeah, because every time I fly, somebody that's in my backseat will give me a notice like, that flight was like I'm in a space. It's because, you know, they're getting so much G's and negative G's at all. You know, they're like floating in space. So that's another one. And there's one big story, like it's a national story in my country, wherein I actually joined to be like first Filipino astronaut in the Philippines.
12: Wait, you're an astronaut as well?
14: Not really. I joined the search to become the first astronaut in the Philippines, and I won. Yeah. Unfortunately, because of my duty and my job in the military, I can't fulfill the role of, sending to go in training. It's kind of like those commercial space flight kind of thing. But you will get that astronaut rating because you're going to go to space, even though not you're like a full-fledged astronaut. So a lot of my co-pilots, when they were baptizing me for my call sign, I was very well known for that, like in the whole Philippines.
12: So you were famous for being the guy that won a competition to go to space.
14: Yeah. So it's like, and then because of my trait as a, they call it like a super officer kind of thing, that I can do anything. And then of course of my trait on flying the aircraft at all, like you feel like you're in space, like I'm flying the space shuttle. Maybe I don't know why they say that, but maybe I don't know. I'm just flying it normally, but they say that it's like I feel like I'm inside the space shuttle. That's like you say. So now it all comes together, and now I'm Astro Boy. See, I should have told you that while we're drinking, you're in the bar. That could have been cooler, right?
12: It was still pretty good, but you think that after a few drinks, the story gets better.
14: Of course, there'll be some more, you know, additionals there, and of course, I'm not gonna reveal all the 100% truth.